88.5 WBNH, McKamey Legacy right there. Mighty good way. Happy Wednesday. It's Worship Wednesday. So happy that you're with us. A lot of things going on, and we'll see what we can get to. August 29th, hey, that's coming up. 10 days away. It's our cookout, and you're invited. I want to make you aware. It's our annual cookout, August 29th, beginning at 10:30 and running until 1:30. There'll be great food like hot dogs, hamburgers, brats, baked beans, chips, cookies, ice cream. Yes, one of my favorites, and so much more. And we're inviting you to bring items for Operation Christmas Child to our cookout. And those kind of gifts like small toys, hygiene items, school supplies, help us reach our goal to fill 100 boxes. We can't do it without you. That's our WBNH cookout, August 29th. We are asking that you RSVP. We want to make sure that we have enough food available. All you need to do is go to our website, fill out the RSVP, click submit, and there you go. Going to continue. Here's the Kramers. I've got good news, everybody.

What a beautiful song, Deborah Perry and Jaden's Call, God Sees Your Storm. I'm Brian Crowe on your Worship Wednesday right here on 88.5 WBNH. Happy to be with you tonight, playing the best music in the whole wide world. Wouldn't you agree? How about some Crab Family, a song called Good Day?

Newfound Road, he was my lighthouse. Looking at the community calendar, coming up Friday, the third Friday night singing at Pekin, First Church of God. You can find that information on our community calendar. And I'm looking at Saturday, and there's a rummage sale. There's a Missions Makers Market. There's a cafe on events coming up, workshop, and Westward Road concert. There is 5 different items listed on the community calendar. Lots going on this weekend. Take a look. I would encourage you to do that. There's something for everyone on this calendar. It's WBNH.org/calendar, or you can just go to our main page, hover over the community banner, and you'll see as you scroll down, the second one down, community calendar. Click on that. It'll take you right to it. And you can even submit an event if you have one coming up. Let's continue. Here's the Wiznits, a song called Been Blessed. It's gospel radio favorites. Good evening.

Gospel Radio favorites, the All-Star Quartet right there in the garden. As we continue, we've got some more great music coming up, like Lauren Talley. But first, here's Endless Highway, free at last, free indeed. Turn it up. It's 88.5 Good News Radio.

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Here's the Isaacs. Give them what you got.

0: And that's a wrap. That's going to do it for me. Thanks so much for being a part of Gospel Radio Favorites this evening. Always a pleasure to be with you. 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
5: With SRN News, I'm Keith Peters in Washington. Senator Darlene Graham, sister of the late Senator Lindsey Graham, made a high-profile misstep a week before she faces a runoff election in her bid to hold on to the South Carolina seat to which she was appointed last month.
6: Darlene Graham is serving as interim senator, but also competing in a special Republican primary to replace her brother. On Tuesday night in Newberry, she said, "National security is not my thing," when asked a question about Taiwan and the South China Sea and how that relates to U.S. national security. Lindsey Graham was known for his foreign policy involvement and multiple trips abroad to shore up U.S. relationships in foreign countries. Her opponent, Congressman Ralph Norman, said that Graham is not experienced enough to serve in the U.S. Senate, something he said is supported by her response at the debate.
5: Correspondent Meg Kennard reporting. The Stars and Stripes publisher will retire amid differences with the Pentagon.
7: Longtime Stars and Stripes publisher Max D. Lederer Jr. has announced his retirement, citing differences with the direction of the Pentagon's leadership, as Defense Secretary Pete Hegseth's Pentagon seeks to exert editorial control. 4 months ago, the person tasked with safeguarding the publication's independence, Jacqueline Smith, was fired. Stars and Stripes is partly funded by the Pentagon and has recently been at the forefront of some of the reporting on conditions for sailors aboard the USS Abraham Lincoln and concerns for their mental health during the aircraft carrier's long deployment, concerns that President Donald Trump has downplayed. I'm Lisa Dwyer.
5: On Wall Street, the Dow Jones Industrial Average up by 119 points. The NASDAQ rose 41. The S&P 500 advanced by 18. Oil near $86 a barrel. This is SRN News. California parents are suing school officials.
8: A lawsuit accuses the Palo Alto Unified School District of sending high school students on a field trip to a local mosque where they were given Korans and hijabs and encouraged to participate in Muslim religious rituals. It's all part of the school's social justice pathway program, but the only trip to a religious institution was to the mosque. Amongst the parents suing, Jews, Hindus, and Zoroastrians. School officials say they are reviewing their practices. Michael Harrington reporting.
5: A federal judge says Idaho cannot prosecute doctors who perform abortions to protect a woman's health or prevent self-harm. U.S. District Judge Lynn Windmill has ruled that Idaho's Defense of Life Act and Fetal Heartbeat Act violate the Due Process and Equal Protection Clauses of the 14th Amendment. Both laws include narrow exceptions, including abortions to prevent the death of a pregnant woman. This is SRN News. Despite their best efforts, public health workers have yet to get a handle on the galloping Ebola crisis in Congo.
9: The outbreak has reached 5,000 cases. Responders warn it's spreading at an unprecedented speed, outpacing efforts to slow it down in one of the country's remotest regions. Congo's Ministry of Health reports 5,021 cases so far, and that includes 2,378 deaths. It's raging in some of the most challenging conditions imaginable, fueled by insecurity, displacement, and intense population movements. Rich Thomason reporting.
5: The Trump-led Kennedy Center has told a federal court that it will not try to restore Donald Trump's name to the building facade before at least September 8th. This word comes amid a legal battle over the venue's future. More details at SRNNews.com. From Washington, I'm Keith Peters reporting.
10: Let's take a look at our weather forecast for the Peoria area. We have a chance of evening showers and thunderstorms tonight, then clearing off overnight, low of 64 degrees. A high of 81 on your Thursday. We'll have sunny skies tomorrow. Sunny again on Friday with a high of 82 degrees, and highs near 81 on Saturday under mostly sunny skies. Again, we have a chance of evening showers and thunderstorms tonight, then clearing off, low of 64.
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1: I know as I get older every year, kind of embracing my newfound weaknesses. Donna Leland here. And I'm going to be honest, I cannot mow a yard like I used to. I can't pull weeds like I used to. I can't do a lot of things that I used to. I can't ride my bike, you know, the 25, 30 miles in a day like I used to. And you know what? It's okay. I'm kind of resting in the truth that I don't have to do these things anymore. Lisa Turquist says that God help us to stop trying to fix, control, and achieve. You know, maybe in relationships, you're finding you can't be doing certain things anymore. And then she prays, God, help us slow down enough to receive. We don't have to kick it into high gear. We don't have to wear out our bodies, wear them ragged and our emotions into a tangled fray. She prays, Lord, you have the answer. You are the solution. And that's my prayer these days. I'm available if he wants something done. I'm here. I'm his girl. But in the end, he can get it done without me. And there's some rest in that.
2: Imagine a powerful general taking a break from battle and visiting a prisoner of war camp. Now imagine that he opens up a cell, sees a young enemy soldier, and tells him he's just been pardoned. Not only that, but imagine if that general were to bring that prisoner to live with him in his own home, and then to adopt him as his own son. That sounds impossible, but it's nothing compared to what God did for us. Romans 5 says that while we were still enemies, we were reconciled to God by the death of his son. According to God's word, I was his enemy. I was bent on rebellion against God, even as a little girl growing up in a Christian home. The scripture says that when I was in that condition, God loved me. He loved you. He demonstrated that love in the supreme act of self-sacrifice. God so loved the world that he gave his only begotten son. That's true love. With Seeking Him, I'm Nancy DeMoss Wagamuth.
3: Hi, I'm Barry McGuire, author of Ignite Your Life, here to explain how you can defeat fear effortlessly. The truth is, all of us are in spiritual warfare, and we will continue to be in spiritual warfare until we see him face to face. No matter how far we've matured in our Christian walk, Satan's not about to give up on you. He's determined to take you with him to where he'll be spending eternity. I can testify that Satan's a defeated foe in my life, but he's never down and out for the count. He'll never stop coming at me with everything he has to cost me my salvation. In days past, I could imagine Satan laughing at me when he caused me to stumble, and that made me mad. I determined to never let Satan laugh at me again. I'm far from perfect, but Satan's lost his power over me. When I began focusing my attention on moving everyone every day closer to Jesus, it sealed the deal. Knowing everything I do and say is leading everyone watching me closer or further away from God, that ignites my life. If you want to have your life ignited, go to igniteamerica.com.
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0: Tasha Layton, Meet Me in the Valley. People are confused these days. They don't know what truth is. You know, Pilate asked Jesus, what is truth? And we have to come down to the truth that it's not what is, but it's who is. Jesus said it. He's the way. He's the truth. He's the life. If you want to think about that, I got that from the Today in the Word devotional. You can find it at todayintheword.org.
1: So, who do you think you are? It's an important question. Julia, the daughter of the first emperor, Augustus, was a handful. Someone asked her to tone down her freedom a bit. My father, she replied, sometimes forgets that he is Caesar. I, on the other hand, never forget that I'm the daughter of Caesar. Believers laugh more, dance more, and sometimes break human rules more than unbelievers. Or they should. Why? Because we should never forget that the ruler of the universe is our Father. It's why Christians should always be a handful. Jesus didn't die to make us nice. I'm Steve Brown. You think about that. Share what you just heard with a friend. 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

Brandon Lake, hard-fought hallelujah. If you ask someone, can you define freedom for me? It seems like in our world today, freedom means just doing whatever we want, whatever feels good in the moment. But for us, freedom is not having to do things that are against the Lord. It's the freedom to not sin. Here's Vertical Worship.

0: with SRN News. I'm Keith Peters in Washington. President Trump says the U.S. and Canada have a trade deal, but key terms remain unclear.
1: U.S.-Canadian tariffs averted for now, with President Trump saying the last-minute deal to delay the 50% tariffs is what he calls a very fair deal for both.
2: We're doing certain things. Got to give something, and we're doing certain things. They were paying a high number. We're reducing it a little bit. It's good for everybody. But our farmers are going to be thrilled. Our manufacturers are going to be thrilled. And basically, we have no tariffs going into Canada anymore.
1: The agreement avoids tariffs on $20 billion worth of Canadian imports. Trump notes it's all subject to the finalization of documents. I'm Julie Walker.
0: Moderna shares soar after it announces a positive cancer trial result.
3: Moderna and Merck are developing an mRNA-based cancer vaccine designed to be tailored to individual patients based on unique mutations within their tumors. They are pairing the drug intismerin with Keytruda. The study compared using intismerin and Keytruda together on melanoma patients against using Keytruda alone. The companies say patients who received the combination lived longer without cancer returning or metastasizing than patients who got Keytruda alone. I'm Lisa Dwyer.
0: Forecasters are warning of the likelihood of another tropical cyclone that could approach Hawaii by this weekend after Lala left two people dead. The National Hurricane Center says conditions appear conducive for a tropical depression to form in coming days to the east-southeast of the islands. On Wall Street, the Dow up by 119 points, the NASDAQ rose 41, the S&P advanced 18. This is SRN News.
4: Let's take a look at our weather forecast for the Peoria area. We have a chance of evening showers and thunderstorms tonight, then clearing off overnight, low of 64 degrees. A high of 81 on your Thursday, we'll have sunny skies tomorrow. Sunny again on Friday with a high of 82 degrees and highs near 81 on Saturday under mostly sunny skies. Again, we have a chance of evening showers and thunderstorms tonight, then clearing off, low of 64.
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7: 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Greer. As always, I'm your host, Molly Vidovich. 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You know, believing in the gospel sometimes feels kind of inconvenient, right? When we don't understand how necessary it is in our lives, the demands it makes on us can often seem pretty bothersome. 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But right now, let's turn to Ephesians chapter 2. Our message is simply titled, Saved. Here's Pastor J.D.
8: All right, well, the passage that we are going to dive into deeply today is regarded by many theologians to be the single most important passage in the Bible. I would say in many ways, this passage serves as kind of a litmus test for whether or not you understand what the Christian gospel, the good news, actually is. The passage is Ephesians chapter 2, verses 1 to 10. In this passage, you're going to see Paul introduce a word that a lot of Christians today use as a kind of shorthand for how they summarize their relationship with Jesus, but it's a word that really confuses outsiders, sometimes even scares people on the outside, and that word is saved. Saved. I have admitted to you that I sometimes cringe when I hear that word because I get this image of a pudgy Southern Baptist preacher wearing a too small, out of style suit, yelling the word at the top of his lungs with his eyes kind of bulging out and the veins in his neck popping out. And he says the word in four syllables, saved, you know, and you just like, it makes me cringe. Or I think of awkwardly placed billboards along interstates throughout the Southeast or confrontational tracks left in public bathrooms posing the question, you know, are you saved? But what I hope you will see from this passage is that while it is a word that might make you and me cringe, there really is probably no better word that summarizes what happens to us when we meet Jesus. In fact, one of the reasons it makes us cringe, I think, is because it encapsulates the helpless state that Jesus had to rescue us from. It's where Paul starts his explanation of the gospel. What is true about us that made Jesus's rescue operation necessary? In Ephesians 2, 1 through 10, the apostle Paul is going to dispel two very deeply ingrained myths in our culture that nobody really even questions about evil. The first of those myths is that the main problem in the world is other people. I mean, everybody recognizes that the world we live in has evil in it, but we always assume that other people are the primary problem. So we put locks on our doors and filters on our internet to keep evil out. Or we think it's people unlike us that are the main problem. So conservatives, of course, think that liberals are the problem. Liberals repay the favor by thinking conservatives are the problem because conservatives, they say, are prideful and bigoted and they don't recycle. So they're the ones who are the problem. Well, see, all that goes hand in hand with the second myth. And the second myth is that deep down, we're not really that bad. We're not really that bad. We're basically good people who just get confused or we get in the wrong political philosophy or we lose our way or we're just weak. The famous psychologist Carl Rogers expressed the predominant thinking that has shaped our culture's view of man pretty much throughout the last century. Carl Rogers said that man was basically good in his heart, and that our main problem is that we've lost touch with our inner goodness. It's oppressive and distorting societal structures that have obscured our access to our inner goodness. Of course, Rogers never really stops to consider where those societal structures came from or, you know, who invented them. But that's what we think. We think man is basically good. He just is a little confused and he needs some external changes. Paul is going to blow up both of those myths, both of them, in the first sentence. In fact, the first part of the first sentence. Here's how Ephesians 2 begins. And you were dead in trespasses and sins. First thing you should notice right there, staring you in the face, is the word you. You were dead in trespasses and sins. Not other people, but you. There's only one category of people, sinner. Sin is a fatal disease that exists in the heart of every single person. And that is the second word that challenges how our culture thinks about itself, the word dead. You were dead. Our problem is not that we're good people who occasionally lose our way. Our problem is not that we sometimes do bad things because we're weak. Our problem is not our environment or our parents or our privilege or our lack of privilege. Our problem is not our politics. Our problem is we're spiritually dead. Many people think of sin as bad actions that we do, right? So we talk about sin, they're thinking about the act of stealing or lying or adultery or something like that. But the word dead shows you that sin is not so much an action as it is a condition. In fact, our bad actions are simply symptoms of our dead condition, right? You get that? You don't have the flu because you cough and sneeze and run a fever. You cough and sneeze and run a fever because you have the flu. Well, in the same way, we're not sinners because we sin. We sin because we're sinners. Now, I've explained to you that every parent, of course, sees this in their kids. I've explained to you that nobody had to teach my kids how to be jerks to each other. When my youngest daughter was 2 years old, when she didn't like what we'd put down there for her to eat, she would take the bowl of whatever it was, she would look us right in the eyes and just dump it on the floor. She was cute, but she was born a sinner. And that's because all of us, Paul says, are spiritually dead. Now, I know what you're saying. You're like, spiritually dead? Well, that makes us sound like we're a bunch of moral monsters and we're not really capable of doing anything good. And I know that's not true, but that's not what being spiritually dead means. Spiritually dead doesn't mean that we're all as bad as we could be. It doesn't mean that we all sin in the same ways. Think of it like this. If you walked onto a battlefield and there were 20 dead corpses all around the battlefield, some may look worse than others. Some of them may be severely damaged, barely recognizable anymore. Others may show little to no signs of damage at all. Some of them may be advanced in the decay process. Some of them may look like they could still be alive. But in the end, it doesn't matter if they look okay. The important detail is they're all dead. I read a groundbreaking study recently. I think it came out of UNC. New research, brand new research shows that 100% of people who die, 100% of people who die are dead. Not partially dead, not sort of dead, not theoretically dead, just dead. And see, because we're dead in our sins, no amount of religious behavioral change can fix us. Because behavior change only affects the behavior on the outside. It doesn't deal with the condition on the inside. You ever see that Tupperware container at the very back of your refrigerator? And you're like, how long has that been there? And you pull it out and there's a piece of chicken in it. And so you kind of slowly open it up and you smell. And then like 4 hours later, you wake up and right? So how many of you in that moment, when you have obviously a piece of rotten meat, how many of you think, you know what that needs? It needs some Lowry's seasoned salt and some Frank's red hot sauce. And that thing will be good to go. Because then you can cover up the taste of the rotten meat. No, the problem is that it's dead and it's decayed. It was dead when you put it in the refrigerator. You can preserve it for a little while, but because it is dead, it has already started the decay process. We are, the Apostle Paul says, in our nature, already spiritually dead, and we are decaying. We may smell okay for a while. We might even learn to cover up the areas of stench in our lives with religion or manners or culture, but at the core, we are dead. You say, well, this sermon has started awesome. Just wait. It gets worse. Verse 2 and 3, Paul begins to unpack for us what spiritual deadness actually looks like. So let's go back here. In which you also once walked following the course of the world. Watch this. Following the prince of the power of the air. That's a reference, by the way, to Satan. The spirit that is now at work in the sons of disobedience. Let me translate that for you. Not only are you dead in sins, you are followers of Satan. The core of Satan's rebellion is, I'm going to do what I want to do instead of what God wants me to do. Isaiah 14 records the fall of Satan from heaven. And what it records that Satan said is five different phrases that all start with the two words, I will. I will be like the Most High. I will ascend to the Mount of the Assembly. I will be above all the stars of heaven. Sin's core, I've explained this to you. It's the way I explain it to my kids. Sin's core is that I want to be in the middle instead of God. You can see it in the very word sin, S-I-N. It's that I want to do what I want to do instead of what God wants me to do. I want to be the point. I want to call the shots. I want to do things my way. I want this whole thing to be about me and not him. And when you and I joined Satan in that rebellion, look, you see it? You became his son or daughter. You became his son or daughter. And even more, his spirit went to work within you. His spirit, when you were a follower of his, went to work in the sons and daughters of disobedience. You may not be demon-possessed, but his spirit was working in you and shaping you. From there, Paul says, we began to live in the passions of our flesh, carrying out the desires of the body and of the mind. What that means is that something besides God became our master. We were created so that we could carry out the desires and the will of God. And what happened is we began to let other things hold ultimate sway in our life. So our body, the desires of our body said, have sex. And we said, okay. Our body says, eat. Our body says, be the best. Our body says, get angry, and we obey. Our mind says, do things your way. You should call the shots. You should be the best, and we obey. And because of this, Paul says, because of this, we were by nature children of wrath, just like the rest of mankind. Now you say, JD, wait a minute. Surely you, and I guess Paul, the apostle here, surely you guys overspeak. I mean, I've made some mistakes. I get that. My kids make mistakes, but dead, spiritually dead, followers of Satan, his sons and daughters, his spirit at work in us, children of wrath. I mean, come on, I know people who don't even believe in God and they still do a bunch of good things. I mean, what about the guy who throws himself on a grenade in the foxhole to save the life of his buddy? That's even if he doesn't believe in God, that's a good thing, right? How about the mom who's not a Christian, single mom, but she sacrifices everything to give her kids a shot out of poverty and she's not a Christian? Aren't those good things? Well, sure they are. But see, the point is, in light of our biggest sin, and that is replacing God's authority in our lives with our own and living for our glory instead of his, because our core sin is following the satanic rebellion of I will instead of God wills, our good things, even our good things, don't really seem that good.
7: 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All right, let's finish up today's teaching. Once again, here's Pastor JD.
8: Think of it like this. Imagine that you were able to have a bird's eye view in an ISIS camp where you were watching some ISIS fighters that were plotting to commit some act of terrorism where they blew up a school bus and killed a bunch of innocent children. But you noticed that as they were planning this thing, they took a break for lunch, and one of the ISIS fighters notices that his friend doesn't have anything for lunch. So he takes his sandwich and he divides it in half and gives half of it to his friend. Now that's a genuinely generous thing to do, right? It's a genuinely good deed. The problem is, it's in the context of something so horrifically evil, it's hard for you to even see that as good. Does that make sense? What if our cosmic treason against God was like that, but a billion times worse? What if our rebellion against God was so evil that it's even hard to call our goodness good? And by the way, just because you haven't experienced the full outworking of your depravity doesn't mean the seeds of that depravity aren't present in you. The capacity to do evil is in all of us. And a lot of times, conditions outside of our control, like your family situation or the things that you've experienced, keep that depravity from growing out into full fruition. There's a few TV shows on right now that I think have some actual great insight into human nature. My wife and I were watching one the other night. It was a documentary on Lance Armstrong. Now, you know Lance Armstrong's story. We did. I know how his life, I know how his things turns out. And you kind of look at the end of his public life, and you're like, how does that happen? I mean, who would do that to their friends, and who would live a lie like that and become a fraud in the face of a disease and that he's trying to, who does that? How do you get to that level of deception and depravity and wickedness? And then you watch the documentary, and at least to me, it starts to make a lot more sense. You got this drive to succeed that causes you to, I'm just going to cut a little corner here. Well, I can see myself doing that. And then, once you start doing it, you got to start lying to cover it up because you don't want to be exposed. And I can see myself doing that. And then all of a sudden the money gets bigger and the reputation and all that stuff gets bigger. So now you got to lie in bigger ways to cover up this path. And then you go from one step to another. And now you got to smear even your friends who are threatening to expose the lie. Now you got to isolate everybody. And at every point in the way, I'm saying, I can see myself doing that and that and that and that and that. My wife said, it feels like we're watching like a live episode of Breaking Bad. We watched another one on Allen Iverson. If you know anything about him, a professional athlete who ended up in a really bad place. My philosopher wife said, she said, if I had grown up in a situation like that and I'd faced temptations like he did, who's to say I wouldn't have become exactly like that? We shake our heads at these people, but honestly, who am I to judge? In those circumstances, I might very well have turned out the same. The point is what the old Puritan John Owen used to say, the seed of every sin is in every heart. Recently, I had somebody in our church tell me about a trip she took to Rwanda. If you know anything about recent history, Rwanda was a place of unspeakable genocide carried out by the Hutus against the Tutsis. And on her trip, this mission trip, she said, we drove into the mountains of a Tutsi village that had been wiped out during the 1994 genocide. Our Rwandan ministry leader stood at the very spot where his family, his children, and hundreds of people, his friends and neighbors had been slaughtered in front of him. Through a translator, she said he described the horror of what he had experienced that day. She said, I literally felt sick. Afterwards, we held hands on that spot and we prayed. I'll never forget when our ministry team leader opened the prayer this way. God, listen to this, forgive me. The wickedness that drove these men to commit these crimes is the same sin in my heart. I am no better, I am no closer to salvation, but for your grace.
9: our church member went on to say, she said, I always thought that I had a pretty boring testimony. But standing there on that scene of that massacre, I realized that I have been saved from the same depths of depravity as a mass murderer. You and I deserve the wrath of God. We really are dead in our sins. Our blasphemy against God deserves the eternal punishment of hell. Hell is a terrible place, and educated people don't even like to talk about it. But Jesus believed in it, and he talked about it all the time, even more than he did heaven. And Paul starts his explanation of the gospel here because in order to really understand the gospel, in order to place any value on the gospel, you have to understand what you were saved from. You see, a lot of times I think we try to jump right to the good news of the gospel without really grappling with the bad news. But every physician knows that if you misdiagnose the disease, you're also going to misprescribe the cure. And if you don't really understand the problem as the patient, you're never going to embrace the cure. Brad Hambrick, who's over our all of our counseling here, says he sees this all the time in marital counseling. He says people come in and marriage problems and they want the solutions. Fix it. But what they really don't want to talk about is the problems. Because, well, that's uncomfortable. So just fix it. Paul's point in Ephesians 2 is that this is what we do with God. We want the answer, but we really don't want to hear about the problem. But if you don't wrestle with the extent of the problem, by the way, not just your problem, but he says the rest of mankind's problem, if you don't wrestle with that, then you're never going to love the gospel. You're never going to be committed to the gospel. You're certainly not going to be committed to spreading the gospel. Listen, I'll just go ahead and tell you this. Believing the gospel is massively inconvenient. I mean, it makes all kinds of demands on you. It makes you do things with your money you wouldn't want to do. It makes you reach out to people sometimes in ways that make you feel uncomfortable or unsafe. If you don't understand the absolute necessity of the gospel, it will be nothing but a burden and it will be cumbersome in your life and you'll resent it. I kind of think of it like this. Imagine you were, you know, getting on a Delta flight and you had to sit in economy. Right? You know, they give you about 4.5 inches of leg room back there. So you're kind of crammed in there. And the other thing that you got to do in your seat is you got to wear a parachute. How many of you have actually worn had a parachute on your back before? Kind of raise your hand. All right. Okay. So they're not little tiny backpacks. They're like huge. They're very cumbersome. So you got to sit in economy with a parachute. You're annoyed. You're complaining. But let's just say that you knew that 30 minutes into the flight, that flight was going down. All of a sudden, that parachute doesn't seem nearly that annoying, does it? It becomes your favorite possession. You begin to brag about it. You begin to try to persuade people around you, if they have a parachute, that they need to put theirs on also. You see, if you understand really what you're saved from, then suddenly being devoted to the gospel starts to make a lot more sense. Many of you don't love the gospel and you don't spread the gospel because you have never really wrestled with the extent of the problem that you and I were under when Jesus came and rescued us. Until you understand the problem, you will never cherish grace. Until you understand the problem, you'll never really love Jesus. I love what Charles Spurgeon used to say. He said, you know, those who think too lightly of the Savior do so because they think too lightly of sin. You show me a man who has felt the noose of God's judgment around his neck and been delivered from it. That's the man who will weep for joy at the pardon he has received and then will hate the evil that he has been forgiven of. So my friend, hear it, all right? Hear this, you are dead in sin. The problem is not your environment. The problem is not your parents. The problem is not your poor self-image. The problem is not confusion. The problem is not temptations. You didn't get around a group of bad friends. You are dead in sin. You're by nature a child of wrath. You're a son and daughter of disobedience. You're a follower under the influence of Satan. And yes, I know that you're not going to hear that verdict on humanity from Oprah or Dr. Phil or Dr. Oz, but Paul says it's what's true and it's why you needed to be saved. See? By the way, that's why I can't get away from the word saved. You understand? What's a better equivalent? I didn't need to be improved, edited, updated, rebooted, or enhanced. I needed to be forgiven, restored, redeemed, and resurrected. I needed to be saved because sin didn't knock me down onto God's JV team. It didn't put me on probation. It didn't put me on a slower track to get up to my mansion in heaven. Sin wiped me out. It killed me. So I didn't need a Jesus who would come as a life coach, who would help me turn over a new leaf. I needed a resurrected Savior who would give me new life. Verses 1-3 is a lot of bad news. It's a lot of bad news, and it could have stopped right there. Verse 4 contains probably the largest conjunction ever uttered in human history. But God. That's it. John Stott calls those the two most significant words ever uttered in the English language. But God, would you just let the force of that hit you for a minute? You were dead. You were helpless, but not hopeless. Because hope wasn't going to come from inside of you by your ability to help yourself. Hope was going to come from outside of you when God in mercy looked at you and bared his mighty arm and began the process of salvation.
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4: Let's take a look at our weather forecast for the Peoria area. We have a chance of evening showers and thunderstorms tonight, then clearing off overnight, low of 64 degrees. A high of 81 on your Thursday. We'll have sunny skies tomorrow. Sunny again on Friday with a high of 82 degrees, and highs near 81 on Saturday under mostly sunny skies. Again, we have a chance of evening showers and thunderstorms tonight, then clearing off, low of 64.
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15: Today's message is called The Beloved Son, and it's taken from Matthew chapter 3, verses 13 through 17. And this is a majestic text that we find in our Bibles. It is a story about Jesus that is recorded in all four of the gospel accounts. All four saw this as noteworthy and a milestone, a marker in the life of Jesus, because it speaks of Jesus launching his mission of redemption on the earth. And he does it with a beautiful and prayerful act of personal devotion and with the promise and the approval of the Heavenly Father. So read with me beginning at verse 13. Then Jesus came from Galilee. Note again, there's that name. Jesus came from Galilee to the Jordan to John. This is John the Baptist, to be baptized by him. So this would have been a walk of 60, perhaps 80 miles. Very important for Jesus that he would be baptized. So he walked 60 to 80 miles from his hometown of Nazareth to be baptized somewhere on the Jordan River by John the Baptist. And John would have prevented him, saying, "I need to be baptized by you, and do you come to me?" But Jesus answered him, "Let it be so now, for thus it is fitting for us to fulfill all righteousness." Mark those words. Then he consented. And when Jesus was baptized, immediately he went up from the water, and behold, the heavens were opened to him, and he saw the Spirit of God descending like a dove and coming to rest on him. And behold, a voice from heaven said, "This is my beloved Son, with whom I am well pleased." The question that everyone must answer is, who is Jesus? There are many answers. The devil makes sure that people have a lot of different answers as to who is Jesus. Some would say a messenger from God. Others would say a miracle worker. Others would say a great moral teacher. Others would say a mystic of some kind. Some would say a madman, a lunatic who thought he was God and wasn't. Some would say a prophet. But Jesus would say to his disciples, "Who do you say that I am?" And just as the disciples must answer that question, so must you. We answer the question, who is Jesus? Is he more than a man? It was Simon Peter under the revelation of the Holy Spirit who said, "You are the Christ, the Son of the living God." And that is the true confession of every true believer and follower of Jesus. You are the Christ, the Son of the living God. Now, when we speak of the divine sonship of Jesus, to say that Jesus is the Son of God, it means that he is the second person of the Godhead in the Trinity: God the Father, God the Son, God the Holy Spirit. So Jesus takes the role of sonship. And in eternity past, in the councils of the deity, Jesus took this role, the Son of God, to be the Savior of the world. Now, I know a lot of people get worked up trying to figure out the Trinity. Paul said, "Great is the mystery of godliness, that God would be manifest in the flesh." So it is a mystery. It is a sacred mystery and a supernatural miracle that God would become the Son, that the Son is God. And when we say that he is the Son of God, it does not in any way diminish the deity of Jesus. Because Jesus is just as much God as if he were not man at all, and just as much man as if he were not God at all. He is 100% God, 100% man, very God of very God. Someone said regarding the Trinity, don't try to understand it or explain it because you would lose your mind. And then don't try to explain it away or you would lose your soul. The fact is, the Trinity, God the Father, God the Holy Spirit, God the Son, appear often in Scripture, as in the case is right here at the baptism of Jesus. You have God the Son who is baptized. You have God the Spirit who descends upon him, anointing and appointing him, filling him in all the fullness of God. This is the anointing of Jesus for his ministry. And you hear the voice of God the Father. So God the Father, God the Son, God the Holy Spirit, right here in this one superlative passage of Scripture. So it is vital that you as a Christian make this confession. What makes you a Christian, a follower of Jesus, is that you are confessing that Jesus Christ is the Son of God and your Savior and Lord. Have you made that confession? This is the confession of the New Testament. It's the confession of the early church. And as you roll through the centuries of the early days of the church, some heresies began to rise, some controversies regarding the nature, the person of Christ. Who is he? And about 325 AD, one of these controversies was in full blown, is known as Arianism. A man by the name of Arius began to teach in the church that Jesus was made by the Father, that he is not one with the Father, but that he was created by God the Father. So there's all kinds of controversy in the church in the early centuries regarding this controversy, or at least in this century. And so what did the church do? The church decided to get together. They put 300 leaders together of the church from around the world, all went to a place called Nicaea, which is modern day Turkey, and about 1,500 to 2,000 guests joined them from the churches, and they had this conference, and the debate ensued as to who is Jesus. It's always the question, isn't it? Who is Jesus? And so the leaders of the church, led by the Spirit of God, came up with the Nicene Creed. This creed is important. That was given in 325 AD. This creed is important because it is among the most ancient documents of the Christian faith. It shows us what the early Christians believed about Jesus.

believed about Jesus and affirming that Jesus is not only man, but that he is God. So here it is, and I wanted to bring it to you today because it expresses it well. We believe in one God, the Father Almighty, maker of all things, visible and invisible, and in one Lord Jesus Christ, the Son of God, begotten of the Father, light of light, very God of very God. That is, truly God, truly God. Begotten, not made. Being of one substance with the Father, by whom all things were made, who for us men and for our salvation came down and was incarnate and was made man. And he suffered, and the third day he rose again, ascended to heaven. From thence, or there, he comes to judge the living and the dead, and in the Holy Ghost. So this is a great creed of Christendom. And it is truly the confession of a believer and follower of Jesus. So Jesus is God. He reveals himself as the second person of the Trinity. We don't know a lot, hardly anything, about the childhood of Jesus. You no doubt are familiar with the birth stories of Jesus, how Jesus was born of a virgin. But then come the silent years, because for the most part, Jesus lives in total obscurity in a place called Nazareth, a little town of about 400 people, with his mother Mary and with Joseph the carpenter. And he apparently worked in Joseph's carpenter shop. He was known as a Galilean. And he never showed his face for almost three decades. There is one instance when Jesus appears as a 12-year-old boy with his parents in Jerusalem, and he confounds the theologians and the doctors of the law with his answers. And even then, Jesus was aware of his divine mission. He said, "Must I not be about my Father's business?" Jesus said, "I am the Son of the Father. Must I not be about my Father's mission, my Father's work?" That's pretty much it. What we do know about his childhood is that he grew in wisdom, and this is the scripture, that he grew in wisdom, in stature, and in favor with God and man. He was well-rounded. He grew in wisdom intellectually. He grew in stature physically. We don't know what he looked like. We don't know how tall he was, how much he weighed, but he grew physically from a baby to a little boy. And then he just disappears. For all of these decades, he disappears. But it was 30 years, three decades of preparation for what he would do. And that's when he burst on the scene at the Jordan River to be baptized by John. John was a fiery preacher. He was known as John the Baptist, and he was a powerful preacher. Many would not like John because he was a hellfire and damnation kind of preacher. He was preaching in the desert, repentance and righteousness, with warnings of judgment that is to come. But it wasn't all judgment. There was the promise of Jesus. There was the promise of a Messiah would come. Some thought John the Baptist was the Messiah, but he clearly said, "I am not." He said, "I'm not worthy to unlash the shoes of the Messiah." He ultimately pointed to Jesus and said, "Look, there's the Lamb of God who takes away the sin of the world." He was a great man. Jesus said, "Greatest man born of woman, greatest human ever born, John the Baptist." He had a big crowd. He had a big following. He was a first century rock star. So many people were going out and being baptized and repenting of their sin and baptized in the baptism of repentance. It was said of John that he was a voice, he said of himself, a voice shouting in the wilderness for all who would hear. And so many would hear. Many were running out to the desert to

0: hear John the Baptist preach and to be baptized. And then, one day, Jesus got in line to be baptized.
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0: Apparently, he was alone. There's no evidence that he came with anyone. And he says, John, I want you to baptize me. Now think about this. He's asking John, the Son of God, is asking John the Baptist, his first cousin, baptize me. And John is thinking, are you serious? You should be baptizing me. But Jesus insisted. And so Jesus was baptized. It was a memorable milestone event in the life of the Lord. And it was a miraculous experience. Jesus was praying. So this was an act of emotion and devotion for Christ. He's praying. He's always praying to the Father throughout the scriptures. How silly it is if the Son of God prayed to the Father that we don't pray like we ought to pray. It's foolish. When we don't pray, we are powerless. Jesus knew the power of prayer. And so he's praying here as he's walking into the water. This is an act of worship. And as he's coming up out of the water, the heavens open. And a dove descends, like a dove. The Holy Spirit descends upon Jesus, anointing and appointing him and filling him for his mission. And then the Father speaks from heaven. The first two miracles had to do with something visual, heaven opening, the Holy Spirit via this dove descending. But now it becomes audible. God is speaking. It says, this is my beloved Son. He's introducing Jesus to the world. This is my beloved Son, in whom I am well pleased. So the Father spoke of the Son, Jesus. And we wonder, why was Jesus baptized? If this was a baptism for repentance, Jesus never sinned, according to the scripture. So why would Jesus choose to be baptized by John? Why would he make this such a huge deal in his life, the very outset? Again, recorded by all four gospel writers. What is the importance and the significance of the baptism of Jesus? I have four brief things I want to say about that because they all apply to Jesus and they all apply to you and me. Number one, he says to fulfill all righteousness. That's why. So how do we fulfill all righteousness? It was an act of accreditation. And by that I mean there is the approval of John the Baptist and his mission and his ministry as the forerunner of Christ. Very important, because the New Testament is the fulfillment of the Old Testament, and the Old Testament promised a forerunner, one that would run in front of the Messiah announcing his arrival. So John is the forerunner. John is the last prophet. John is the baptizer, and he's preaching this message of the kingdom of heaven and how to enter the kingdom of heaven, and he's baptizing all of these people. So when Jesus submits to the hands of John for this baptism, he is accrediting, authenticating the mission of John himself. He is saying, what this man has been preaching is true, and I am the one who will follow. He was showing solidarity with John the Baptist. So it was an act of accreditation. In this sense, when you are baptized as a believer and follower of Jesus, you are accrediting the message. You are coalescing with the church, now the hands of Christ, to baptize. So it is an accreditation. I say this often to people who ask me questions about baptism. When you are baptized, it does a multiple of things, but it is also an affirmation. It is an accreditation of the people of God and the family of God. This is all in the family here, John the Baptist and Jesus, the Son of God. So it is an accreditation. Again, solidarity in the message of the Bible. But most importantly, it is an act of identification. Act of identification. He identifies, Jesus identifies with the sinful people who are coming for the baptism of repentance. Now don't miss this. Jesus did not need to repent of anything because he had never sinned. But he identifies from the outset with sinful people like you and me. He stepped into the water, which became dirty water, as the sins of the people were being confessed and repented of. And Jesus steps in to our world, and he steps into this baptism, if you will, in order to identify himself with you and me. And though he never sinned, he identifies with you and with me. It's an act of identification. Jesus was pointing to the cross, because in baptism, this figure, this symbol, represents the death, the burial, and the resurrection of Christ. The reason we are baptized now in following Jesus as an act of confession and obedience is to represent this death, this burial, this resurrection that we now identify with Jesus. It was also an act of submission, an act of accreditation, an act of identification in which Jesus identifies with us and now we identify with him, and an act of submission. Clearly, Jesus is submitting in humility to this baptism. Jesus was powerful and strong and mighty, the Son of God. But when he speaks of himself in Matthew 11 and verse 29, he says, I am gentle and humble in heart. Gentle and humble in heart. And even with the expression of the dove coming down from heaven, fluttering down, representing the Holy Spirit, there is this tenderness that we see here. And I see humility. He willingly walked into the water and into the hands of his cousin John for baptism. Submission. When we are baptized, it is an act of humility. So he is baptized. In the same way, our baptism humbles us as we willingly obey God. And we die to pride. But while it is humble, it is also beautiful. To me, every baptism, man, woman, boy, or girl, is a beautiful and wonderful experience to behold. But then finally, this is baptism of Jesus, an act of accreditation, identification, an act of submission. It is an act of preparation. Jesus is getting ready to go. Jesus is now stepping in to his call. He is the chosen of God, the Messiah. Stepping out of the silence, Jesus steps in to the water. And he is commended and coronated as king. He's 30 years of age, and he's coronated, he's crowned as king. All of the Gospels have a different focus on the person of Christ. The focus of Matthew, for example, the focus of Luke would be the sonship of Jesus. The focus of Matthew, as we read the text today, is that Jesus is King. This is the coronation of the King, the public announcement of the King. He's now making public his ministry and setting out on his mission to save the world. Jesus waited on God the Father's perfect timing. And now it's go time. Jesus on his baptism was saying yes to you and his mission to fulfill the Father's purpose of his life. Jesus came to earth to show us and to bring us the Father's love. And now, because of Jesus, you can hear the Father speak to you. Well done, my good and faithful servant. You are my beloved child, in whom I am well pleased.
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0: Jesus claimed to be God as well as man. And if Jesus is not both God and man, then he is a fraud and is not worthy of our faith. But because he is both man and God, he is master of life, and he can become all that we need in life. I'm so glad that Jesus was not simply a man come to teach us about God, but that he was God who had come to teach us about life. And therefore, he knows what life is about and how we're to live our lives. His manhood is the fact that Jesus was a real, living, breathing human being that makes it possible for God to relate to us. I know that he's been where I have been. He's been tempted in all points that I am tempted, yet without sin. And he has absolutely touched my life, and he transforms your life when you are willing to allow the Savior, the living Lord, to live in your life. We're not perfect, are we? But Jesus is perfect, and his love, his grace, his presence in our lives makes it possible for us to live life as God desires and as God has designed it. It's so important that Jesus be real to you. The manhood of Jesus makes Jesus real. He's someone that we can love and know. If you don't know Jesus in a personal way, if he's not real to you, there's nothing more important than allowing Jesus to be real in your life. He's not a statue on the dashboard of your car or a picture on the wall. He can be real in your life. Jesus said, "I stand at the door and knock. And if anyone hears my voice," that means you. Anyone, if you hear my voice and open the door, I will come in. Invite Jesus to come into your life right now. And if you're already a Christian, you need to make Jesus real as well by allowing him to be the Lord of your life, to be the center of your life, and let him take control. And everything in your life that may be putting you down, weighing you down, and holding you back can be overcome by the power of Jesus living in you.
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2: With SRN News, I'm Jason Walker. Florida Republicans have spoken.
3: Byron Donalds is celebrating his win in the Republican primary for governor in Florida. Donalds ran with President Trump's endorsement, and he has embraced that on the campaign trail. He did not mention the president on stage, and in fact, much of his campaign is about addressing Floridians' concerns about their economic struggles.
4: An affordable Florida starts with a limited government that respects hardworking taxpayers who fund it.
3: He's running with that Trump endorsement, but almost making an implicit criticism of Donald Trump's economy. Donalds does not talk about his historic candidacy, but he would be the first black governor of Florida. He would be the first black Republican governor elected in the United States.
2: That is correspondent Bill Barrow reporting. Washington and Ottawa making some key moves. Ben Thomas has that story.
5: Less than 2 hours before he was set to impose 50% tariffs on $20 billion worth of Canadian imports, President Trump announced on social media that the U.S. and Canada have a deal. Subject, he writes, to the finalization of documents. Trump's import taxes would have hit about 5% of what Canada ships to the U.S., including products ranging from hockey sticks to tongue depressors. And Canada had threatened to respond in kind. But those sanctions are now delayed, buying time for more negotiations and avoiding, for now, yet another strain in already tense relations between historic allies. Ben Thomas, Washington.
2: President Trump has picked Dr. Heidi Overton to head up the Food and Drug Administration. Overton is the deputy director of the White House Domestic Policy Council. Prince Harry and wife Meghan are returning to the United Kingdom, although they will not resume their roles as working members of the royal family. This is SRN News. President Trump giving a lot of money to Christian relief agencies. Here's Michael Harrington.
6: The administration is handing out $2 billion to World Vision, Samaritan's Purse, Compassion International, and other ministries that provide help around the globe when disaster strikes. Franklin Graham, who heads Samaritan's Purse, says the government cash will still make up a small portion of the ministry's annual expenses, but it is very welcome and will go into things like field hospitals in Africa's Ebola zone and airlifts to earthquake-stricken Colombia. Michael Harrington reporting.
2: Hate crime charges have been filed against a man who disrupted services at Manhattan Central Synagogue and struck two people. A police report says as synagogue security was escorting the man out, he struck a member of the congregation. He also damaged some synagogue property and then spit at and headbutted a member of his the security team. This is SRN News. A judge has been removed from a Texas stabbing case as defendant Carmelo Anthony seeks a new trial.
7: Anthony's legal team argued for his removal, arguing that the judge was overly strict and participated in an interview after the verdict. Anthony was convicted in June of fatally stabbing 17-year-old Austin Metcalf at a Rainey High School track meet. The case drew national attention on social media, focusing largely on race. Anthony is black, Metcalf was white. Anthony was sentenced to 35 years in prison after a suburban Dallas jury rejected his claims of self-defense during what witnesses say was a heated exchange between the two. I'm Lisa Dwyer.
2: Forensic psychologist testifying Lindsay Clancy didn't appreciate the wrongfulness of killing three children due to her mental health issues. That testimony supports the defense contentions. More details, srnnews.com.
8: Let's take a look at our weather forecast for the Peoria area. We have a chance of evening showers and thunderstorms tonight, then clearing off overnight, low of 64 degrees. A high of 81 on your Thursday. We'll have sunny skies tomorrow. Sunny again on Friday with a high of 82 degrees, and highs near 81 on Saturday under mostly sunny skies. Again, we have a chance of evening showers and thunderstorms tonight, then clearing off, low of 64.
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The Moody Men's Collegiate Choir here on WBNH. Well, I'm Daniel Cushman. Did you get some rain today? I know we've had a lot of rain over the past week or so, but looks like today was the last rainy day in the forecast. Beautiful weather in store, at least through the weekend. We'll have temperatures right around 80 degrees the next few days with mostly sunny skies. 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

Do you ever find yourself serving Jesus so much that you're missing time with him? Well, we see this happening in God's Word in Luke chapter 10 when Jesus visited the home of two sisters with very different priorities. Martha was busy in the kitchen and Mary was sitting at his feet. 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Pastor Steve and Davey will help us discover the balance between working for Christ and worshiping Christ. 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

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Well, we hope you have our WBNH cookout on your calendar. We've been talking about that for a few weeks now, and it's just around the corner. It'll be next Saturday, August the 29th. We'll be serving between 10:30 a.m. and 1:30 p.m. We'd love to have you come join us. 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

0: This is Max McLean. The story of the Bible is a divine drama of how God would redeem his people from their sin. God commissioned Paul to explain how each one of us receives grace and forgiveness through Jesus Christ. How did Paul declare Christ's sacrifice of atonement and our justification before God? Listen to the Bible from Romans 3 and 4. No one will be declared righteous in God's sight by observing the law. Rather, through the law, we become conscious of sin. But now a righteousness from God, apart from law, has been made known, to which the law and the prophets testify. This righteousness from God comes through faith in Jesus Christ to all who believe. There is no difference, for all have sinned and fall short of the glory of God, and are justified freely by his grace through the redemption that came by Christ Jesus. God presented him as a sacrifice of atonement through faith in his blood. He did this to demonstrate his justice, because in his forbearance he had left the sins committed beforehand unpunished. He did it to demonstrate his justice at the present time, so as to be just and the one who justifies those who have faith in Jesus. Where then is boasting? It is excluded. On what principle? On that of observing the law? No. But on that of faith. For we maintain that a man is justified by faith apart from observing the law. Is God the God of the Jews only? Is he not the God of the Gentiles too? Yes, of Gentiles too, since there's only one God who will justify the circumcised by faith and the uncircumcised through that same faith. What then shall we say that Abraham, our forefather, discovered in this matter? If in fact Abraham was justified by works, he had something to boast about, but not before God. What does the scripture say? Abraham believed God, and it was credited to him as righteousness. Therefore, the promise comes by faith, so that it may be by grace and may be guaranteed to all Abraham's offspring, not only to those who are of the law, but also those who are of the faith of Abraham. He is the father of us all. As it is written, I have made you the father of many nations. He is our father in the sight of God, in whom he believed, the God who gives life to the dead. From Romans 3 and 4. Listen to the Bible. It's great for the soul.
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2: 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I'll send my servant to get them. As he goes, I'll yell one of two things.
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Now, there's times when we come to God and simply don't know what to say. Our minds are busy, maybe our hearts are tired, and maybe what we need most isn't another answer, but simply to be still in His presence. You know, that's what that song we just heard from Mercy Me is all about. Psalm 46:10 says, "Be still and know that I am God." You know, sometimes our prayer time doesn't need to be filled with our words. We can quiet the noise, open up God's word, and listen. So let's remember to give God a little room to speak in our lives. We do that through His scriptures,

We just heard from Shane and Shane, Your Grace is Sufficient. I'm Daniel Cushman, your host, on this Wednesday evening. Just you're being blessed by the quieter music, and then it's helping you to wind down your August 19th evening. We're just partway through our 2 hours of quieter songs. More music coming up at 11 o'clock. Now to close out this hour, Selah with Depth of Mercy.

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4: With SRN News, I'm Jason Walker. Justice Department defending the James Comey prosecution in the Trump threat case. Here's Mike Hempen.
5: The Justice Department says there is, quote, no serious dispute that a social media post of seashells by former FBI Director James Comey could be understood as a threat against President Trump. Prosecutors also call into question Comey's account that he found the seashells in a numerical arrangement 8647 while walking on a North Carolina beach. In the Merriam-Webster Dictionary, the entry for 86 says its meaning is to throw out, to get rid of, or to refuse service to. Trump is the 47th president. The arguments and motions Tuesday are the government's most detailed explanation of its indictment. Mike Hemp in Washington.
4: New details emerging out of the Penn State University cocaine scandal involving two fraternity houses. So far, at least 14 people have been busted.
6: Pennsylvania's attorney general releasing new information about the inner workings of the alleged cocaine ring at Penn State. The ringleaders identified as Agostino Abatiello, 24, and Thomas Robinson, who both graduated from the university in 2024. Both facing felonies. Others allegedly involved include Thomas's father, Paul Robinson, charged with tampering with evidence. The AG says kilos of cocaine were being transported across state lines from Long Island, New York, and Philadelphia, and sold through two off-campus frat houses, Sigma Chi and Delta Upsilon.
4: That is correspondent Laura Winters reporting. President Trump has chosen Dr. Heidi Overton to lead the Food and Drug Administration. She's a deputy director of the White House Domestic Policy Council and a trusted figure in the administration. Overton has worked on several of Trump's health initiatives. This is SRN News. Trump administration levels an accusation. Michael Harrington explains.
7: According to a report by the Department of Health and Human Services, a number of hospitals and doctors have allegedly used billing code chicanery to obtain insurance payments to cover sex change operations and other procedures to help children live as the opposite sex. The allegations are included in a 64-page HHS report entitled Wolves in White Coats, How Doctors and Hospitals Pushed and Profited the Fraud of Gender Medicine. Michael Harrington reporting.
4: Defense Department introducing a course centered on Western civilization and Christianity in the schools it operates for the families of those serving. It's part of an effort to redirect the education system toward patriotic values. Department of Defense Education Activity operates 160 schools in 11 different nations. This is SRN News. Changes at the Stars and Stripes.
8: Longtime Stars and Stripes publisher Max D. Lederer Jr. has announced his retirement, citing differences with the direction of the Pentagon's leadership, as Defense Secretary Pete Hegseth's Pentagon seeks to exert editorial control. 4 months ago, the person tasked with safeguarding the publication's independence, Jacqueline Smith, was fired. Stars and Stripes is partly funded by the Pentagon and has recently been at the forefront of some of the reporting on conditions for sailors aboard the USS Abraham Lincoln and concerns for their mental health during the aircraft carrier's long deployment, concerns that President Donald Trump has downplayed. I'm Lisa Dwyer.
4: Recovering from the devastating earthquake hitting Colombia will be challenging for Choco. It's a remote region long struggling with high poverty rates. 70,000 people there displaced by the quake. More details, srnnews.com.
2: Let's take a look at our weather forecast for the Peoria area. We have a chance of evening showers and thunderstorms tonight, then clearing off overnight, low of 64 degrees. A high of 81 on your Thursday. We'll have sunny skies tomorrow. Sunny again on Friday with a high of 82 degrees. And highs near 81 on Saturday under mostly sunny skies. Again, we have a chance of evening showers and thunderstorms tonight, then clearing off, low of 64.
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Phil Wickham on Good News Radio WBNH. That was Tethered. Well, coming up this weekend, there's a rummage sale that's going to be held at Town and Country Baptist Church in Pekin. They're located just down the road from WBNH on Route 9. That's just east of Walmart on Route 9 here in Pekin. All the proceeds from their rummage sale will go towards their Widows Benevolence Fund. You can get more information on our community calendar at WBNH.org. And that's Town and Country Baptist Church on Route 9 in Pekin, hosting a rummage sale to benefit their Widows Benevolence Fund this Saturday.

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Well, have you ever wondered what happens when discontentment gets a grip on your life? Well, tomorrow morning at 10 o'clock on the next Open the Bible, Pastor Colin Smith will talk about how wasteful discontentment is and what it will cost you in terms of time, discernment, and joy. And that's coming up tomorrow morning at 10 o'clock, Open the Bible here on WBNH.

Let's take a break from the music for just a few moments to read our proverb of the day. We do this each weeknight around 11:30. We line up the day of the month with a chapter of Proverbs. So since today is the 19th day of the month, we'll be opening up to Proverbs chapter 19. Better is the poor who walks in his integrity than one who is perverse in his lips and is a fool. Also, it is not good for a soul to be without knowledge, and he sins who hastens with his feet. The foolishness of a man twists his way, and his heart frets against the Lord. Wealth makes many friends, but the poor is separated from his friend. A false witness will not go unpunished, and he who speaks lies will not escape. Many entreat the favor of the nobility, and every man is a friend to him who gives gifts. All the brothers of the poor hate him. How much more do his friends go far from him? He may pursue them with words, yet they abandon him. He who gets wisdom loves his own soul. He who keeps understanding will find good. A false witness will not go unpunished, and he who speaks lies shall perish. Luxury is not fitting for a fool, much less for a servant to rule over princes. The discretion of a man makes him slow to anger, and his glory is to overlook a transgression. The king's wrath is like the roaring of a lion, but his favor is like dew on the grass. A foolish son is the ruin of his father, and the contentions of a wife are a continual dripping. Houses and riches are an inheritance from fathers, but a prudent wife is from the Lord. Laziness casts one into a deep sleep, and an idle person will suffer hunger. He who keeps the commandment keeps his soul, but he who is careless of his ways will die. He who has pity on the poor lends to the Lord, and he will pay back what he has given. Chasten your son while there is hope, and do not set your heart on his destruction. A man of great wrath will suffer punishment, for if you rescue him, you will have to do it again. Listen to counsel and receive instruction, that you may be wise in your latter days. There are many plans in a man's heart, nevertheless the Lord's counsel, that will stand. What is desired in a man is kindness, and a poor man is better than a liar. The fear of the Lord leads to life, and he who has it will abide in satisfaction. He will not be visited with evil. A lazy man buries his hand in the bowl, and will not so much as bring it to his mouth again. Strike a scoffer, and the simple will become wary. Rebuke one who has understanding, and he will discern knowledge. He who mistreats his father and chases away his mother is a son who causes shame and brings reproach. Cease listening to instruction, my son, and you will stray from the words of knowledge. A disreputable witness scorns justice, and the mouth of the wicked devours iniquity. Judgments are prepared for scoffers, and beatings for the backs of fools. We've been reading our proverb of the day. Today has been from Proverbs chapter 19.

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I'm Daniel Cushman, your host, signing off now. We'll end our time together with Angie Peterson, Is Here.

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1: My wife, Mandy, and I celebrate our 19th wedding anniversary this week. It continues to amaze me how quickly the years go by, especially when children enter the picture. Something Mandy and I have sought to grow in over time is fighting for one another by praying for each other instead of against one another by arguing. We certainly don't always achieve this goal like we should, but seek to apologize and ask forgiveness when we miss God's best. Let me encourage husbands and wives listening today to navigate the challenges of married life and raising children humbly and prayerfully. In fact, let's all start fresh again this week at being our spouse's greatest forgiver and intercessor. Now that's something to pray about.
0: This has been today's prayer point. For more information about the Greater Peoria House of Prayer, visit gphop.org. That's gphop.org.
2: With SRN News, I'm Jason Walker. The White House pushing to keep America ahead when it comes to technology and crypto.
3: President Trump hosted leaders from the crypto and finance industries at the White House.
4: We're delighted to welcome some of our nation's brightest minds in finance, crypto, and technology ahead of the first ever meeting of the CFTC's Innovation Advisory Committee in Washington, D.C. This is a group of very smart people that are on a committee to recommend what we do.
3: Top executives from Coinbase, Ripple, and other major firms took part as the administration looks to strengthen U.S. leadership in digital assets. Willie Nelson, The White House.
2: North Korea says the U.S. decision to scale back on military exercises with the South does not change what it views as the very provocative nature of the drills. The move appears to dampen hopes for renewed diplomacy between North Korean leader Kim Jong-un and President Trump. Washington and Seoul confirm they are scaling back the joint drills. Ukrainian President Volodymyr Zelensky has fired a key official on his staff, that amid corruption probe involving a deputy head of the presidential office. The graft investigation centers on a money laundering case. In American history, only three governors in America have been black, all Democrats and all men, but that may be changing.
5: Florida Republicans have settled on Congressman Byron Donalds as their candidate for governor, and that now makes eight black major party nominees for governors this year. Maryland's Wes Moore is seeking re-election in November. The Democrat is just the third elected black governor in U.S. history. All have been Democrats and men. The November slate includes Democrats and Republicans, men and women. The nominees are promoting their experience and their ideas for all constituents. But many say the possibility of expanding representation matters given the nation's history.
2: This is SRN News. Now, the Pew Research Center is asking Americans about the Ten Commandments. Here's Michael Harrington.
6: The question is, should public schools display the Decalogue in classrooms? Turns out the country is pretty evenly split on the issue. 50% say yes, 48% no. White evangelical Protestants are the group most likely to favor posting the commandments in the schools. 83% like the idea. Black Protestants come next at 64%, followed by Catholics at 56%, and then white mainline Protestants at 52%. Michael Harrington reporting.
2: Federal appeals panel ruling President Trump's goal of ending sex change operations on kids is not improper and cannot be the basis for quashing a subpoena issued against a provider of such procedures. In a 2-1 decision, a panel says the long-term risk of the treatments are, quote, uncertain. This is SRN News. Despite their best efforts, public health workers have yet to get a handle on the rising Ebola crisis in Congo. Here's Rich Thomason.
7: The outbreak has reached 5,000 cases. Responders warn it's spreading at an unprecedented speed, outpacing efforts to slow it down in one of the country's remotest regions. Congo's Ministry of Health reports 5,021 cases so far, and that includes 2,378 deaths. It's raging in some of the most challenging conditions imaginable, fueled by insecurity, displacement, and intense population movements. Rich Thomason reporting.
2: Colombian President Abelardo de Osorio has asked President Trump to suspend tariffs to help Colombia recover from that earthquake. The 7.4 quake struck Monday. At least 289 people have been killed. More than 4,000 have been injured. More details, srnnews.com.
8: Let's take a look at our weather forecast for the Peoria area. We have a chance of evening showers and thunderstorms tonight, then clearing off overnight, low of 64 degrees. A high of 81 on your Thursday. We'll have sunny skies tomorrow. Sunny again on Friday with a high of 82 degrees and highs near 81 on Saturday under mostly sunny skies. Again, we have a chance of evening showers and thunderstorms tonight, then clearing off, low of 64.
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0: Forrest Frank on Moody Radio. 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
2: Some of you are here and you are so depleted, so exhausted, so discouraged. And you say, I just can't understand why God has let me get in this place. And God's looking at you and say, I never called you to that place. Now you're looking at me and saying, God, why am I so tired and energized and discouraged? I don't know. Look, I'm trying to do all this for God. What God puts in your plate, He will give you the power and the strength to accomplish what He has called you to do. If you take on more than what God has called you to do, then you take on more than what you have energy for. So the question is, what has God called you to do?
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0: With SRN News, I'm Jason Weicker. A forensic psychologist in Massachusetts testifying that a woman didn't appreciate the, quote, wrongfulness of killing her three children due to her mental health issues. The testimony of Paul Zizel meant to support the defense contentions that Lindsay Clancy shouldn't be held legally responsible for the murder because she was in the grip of, quote, postpartum psychosis. The trial judge in that case of a Texas teenager convicted of fatally stabbing a 17-year-old athlete at a high school track meet has now been removed from the case. The defendant, Carmelo Anthony, is seeking a new trial. In North Korea, officials there say the Washington decision to scale back military exercises with South Korea does not change what it views as the provocative nature of those drills. A deal is done with our friends north of the border.
1: U.S.-Canadian tariffs averted for now, with President Trump saying the last-minute deal to delay the 50% tariffs is what he calls a very fair deal for both.
2: We're doing certain things. We've got to give something, and we're doing certain things. They were paying a high number. We're reducing it a little bit. It's good for everybody. But our farmers are going to be thrilled. Our manufacturers are going to be thrilled. And basically, we have no tariffs going into Canada anymore.
1: The agreement avoids tariffs on $20 billion worth of Canadian imports. Trump notes it's all subject to the finalization of documents. I'm Julie Walker.
0: A rough time to be vacationing in Hawaii. Forecasters now warn the likelihood of yet another tropical storm could approach Hawaii by the end of this week. More on these stories now in SRN News.
3: This is a look at your Thursday morning forecast for the Peoria area. We're expecting sunny skies today in central Illinois. We'll have an afternoon high of 81 degrees. A low of 62 overnight tonight under mostly clear skies. More sunshine on your Friday, high of 82 tomorrow, and then 81 on Saturday and 78 on Sunday under mostly sunny skies. Again today for your Thursday, we're expecting sunny skies, a high of 81.
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0: from the...
1: With SRN News, I'm Jason Walker. A Russian missile attack killing 6 people in Kyiv, wounding 33 more. Those strikes hit a number of civilian locations, including a hospital and a school. In the meantime, Ukrainian President Volodymyr Zelensky says enough is enough. He has fired a senior official within his government. Why? Well, the investigation centers on a money laundering case. Florida Republicans have spoken. Here's correspondent Bill Barrow.
2: Byron Donalds is celebrating his win in the Republican primary for governor in Florida. Donalds ran with President Trump's endorsement, and he has embraced that on the campaign trail.
3: An affordable Florida starts with a limited government that respects hardworking taxpayers who fund it.
2: Donalds does not talk about his historic candidacy, but he would be the first black governor of Florida. He would be the first black Republican governor elected in the United States.
1: Washington and Ottawa making some key moves. Here's Ben Thomas.
4: Less than 2 hours before he was set to impose 50% tariffs on $20 billion worth of Canadian imports, President Trump announced on social media that the U.S. and Canada have a deal. Subject, he writes, to the finalization of documents. Trump's import taxes would have hit about 5% of what Canada ships to the U.S., including products ranging from hockey sticks to tongue depressors. And Canada had threatened to respond in kind. But those sanctions are now delayed, buying time for more negotiations and avoiding, for now, yet another strain in already tense relations between historic allies. Ben Thomas, Washington.
1: Catching some people by surprise, Prince Harry and wife Meghan and their children have returned to the United Kingdom, but they will not resume their roles as members of the royal family. SRN News.
5: This is a look at your Thursday morning forecast for the Peoria area. We're expecting sunny skies today in central Illinois. We'll have an afternoon high of 81 degrees, a low of 62 overnight tonight under mostly clear skies, more sunshine on your Friday, high of 82 tomorrow, and then 81 on Saturday and 78 on Sunday under mostly sunny skies. Again today for your Thursday, we're expecting sunny skies, a high of 81.
6: 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From Psalm 73, "Yes, I am with you, you will hold me by your right hand."
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0: With SRN News, I'm Jason Walker. The Justice Department is strongly defending the James Comey prosecution in the Trump threat case. Here's correspondent Mike Hempen.
1: The Justice Department says there is, quote, no serious dispute that a social media post of seashells by former FBI Director James Comey could be understood as a threat against President Trump. Prosecutors also call into question Comey's account that he found the seashells in a numerical arrangement 8647 while walking on a North Carolina beach. In the Merriam-Webster Dictionary, the entry for 86 says its meaning is to throw out, to get rid of, or to refuse service to. Trump is the 47th president. The arguments and motions Tuesday are the government's most detailed explanation of its indictment. Mike Hempen, Washington.
0: New details emerging out of that Penn State case, cocaine scandal involving a couple of fraternity houses. So far, 14 people arrested.
2: Pennsylvania's attorney general releasing new information about the inner workings of the alleged cocaine ring at Penn State. The ringleaders identified as Agostino Abatiello, 24, and Thomas Robinson, who both graduated from the university in 2024. Both facing felonies. Others allegedly involved include Thomas's father, Paul Robinson, charged with tampering with evidence. The AG says kilos of cocaine were being transported across state lines from Long Island, New York, and Philadelphia, and sold through two off-campus frat houses, Sigma Chi and Delta Upsilon.
0: That is correspondent Laura Winters reporting. College sports undergoing a transformation with deals allowing athletes, of course, to profit from the NIL. College Sports Commission working to regulate these deals, saying there is still a lot of work to be done. This is SRN News.
3: This is a look at your Thursday morning forecast for the Peoria area. We're expecting sunny skies today in central Illinois. We'll have an afternoon high of 81 degrees. A low of 62 overnight tonight under mostly clear skies. More sunshine on your Friday, high of 82 tomorrow, and then 81 on Saturday and 78 on Sunday under mostly sunny skies. Again today for your Thursday, we're expecting sunny skies, a high of 81.
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0: With SRN News, I'm Jason Walker. Another bloodbath in Ukraine overnight. A Russian missile attack killing six people in Kyiv and wounding at least 33 others. Strike hitting 12 locations, including residential buildings, a hospital, and a school. Meanwhile, Ukraine has intensified its campaign against strategic targets inside Russia to degrade Moscow's ability to sustain attacks on Ukrainian cities. In American history, only three governors have been black, all of them Democrats, all of them men. But Bernie Bennett says that could be changing.
1: Florida Republicans have settled on Congressman Byron Donalds as their candidate for governor, and that now makes eight black major party nominees for governors this year. Maryland's Wes Moore is seeking re-election in November. The Democrat is just the third elected black governor in U.S. history. All have been Democrats and men. The November slate includes Democrats and Republicans, men and women. The nominees are promoting their experience and their ideas for all constituents. But many say the possibility of expanding representation matters given the nation's history. Bernie Bennett reporting.
0: White House is pushing to keep America ahead when it comes to technology and crypto.
2: President Trump hosted leaders from the crypto and finance industries at the White House.
3: We're delighted to welcome some of our nation's brightest minds in finance, crypto, and technology ahead of the first ever meeting of the CFTC's Innovation Advisory Committee in Washington, D.C. This is a group of very smart people that are on a committee to recommend what we do.
2: Top executives from Coinbase, Ripple, and other major firms took part as the administration looks to strengthen U.S. leadership in digital assets. Willie Nelson, The White House.
0: Moderna shares have more than doubled after announcing initial results, that from a study of experimental cancer treatment. This is SRN News.
4: This is a look at your Thursday morning forecast for the Peoria area. We're expecting sunny skies today in central Illinois. We'll have an afternoon high of 81 degrees, a low of 62 overnight tonight under mostly clear skies, more sunshine on your Friday, high of 82 tomorrow, and then 81 on Saturday and 78 on Sunday under mostly sunny skies. Again today for your Thursday, we're expecting sunny skies, a high of 81.
5: 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From Psalm 73, "Yes, I am with you. 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

0: And that's who I praise.
1: In Philippians chapter 3, the Apostle Paul said, I press on toward the goal to win the prize for which God has called me heavenward in Christ Jesus.

0: With SRN News, I'm Rich Thomason in Washington. America's national debt has hit another milestone, another record high.
1: For many economists and investors, what's worrying is how quickly the U.S. national debt reached $40 trillion, more than doubling over the last decade. About a third of the increase in government borrowing occurred during the first 2 years of the COVID-19 pandemic, when both Presidents Donald Trump and Joe Biden ramped up spending in response. A more persistent and significant factor is the long-running budget deficit. For the past 25 years, the U.S. government has been spending more than what it receives in tax receipts, and there's little to signal that the budget deficit will ease.
0: The BBC's Maura Fogarty. President Trump is threatening tremendous economic consequences for any country that does business with Iran. Mr. Trump says he plans to meet with North Korean dictator Kim Jong-un by year's end. There's been no confirmation from Pyongyang. And it's one of the president's pet projects.
2: We asked people for their thoughts on the major construction project at the White House.
3: What are your thoughts on the White House ballroom?
4: Just seems like an enormous waste of money on ego. Yeah, not a fan.
5: I think it's great. He's making it better. There's no reason not to. I don't know why anyone has a problem with it.
6: Bunch of bullshit. Because it's a really expensive one, and who's paying for it? We are.
7: I think it's a great idea. It's a safety measure for the president. They don't have to worry about security like they had on the last one.
2: The Supreme Court is expected to decide whether construction can resume. Willie Nelson, the White House.
0: The pilot of a small plane is dead. Two Pennsylvania state troopers injured. The plane and a state police helicopter on a training mission collided at an airport near Harrisburg, Pennsylvania last evening. Investigators say the plane, a Cessna, veered into the helicopter. Dow futures are down 79 points. This is SRN News.
8: This is a look at your Thursday morning forecast for the Peoria area. We're expecting sunny skies today in central Illinois. We'll have an afternoon high of 81 degrees, a low of 62 overnight tonight under mostly clear skies. More sunshine on your Friday, high of 82 tomorrow, and then 81 on Saturday and 78 on Sunday under mostly sunny skies. Again today for your Thursday, we're expecting sunny skies, a high of 81.
9: 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From Psalm 73, "Yes, I am with you, you will hold me by your right hand."
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0: Welcome to the Wisdom Journey with Stephen Davey. Jesus stops at the home of two sisters in Bethany. Mary sits at his feet and listens. Martha is working hard in the kitchen and getting more frustrated by the minute. Finally, she can't take it anymore and says something to Jesus that surprises everyone in the room, including herself. Today, Stephen takes us into that house and shows us what Jesus had to say to both women. Here's Stephen.
1: A Sunday school teacher asked her kindergarten students what they would do if Jesus came to their home unexpectedly. A little boy raised his hand and said, "Well, I'd put a Bible out on the coffee table." Well, that's a smart kid. Well, something like that actually happens in the record of Scripture. Today, we're in Luke's Gospel again and at chapter 10, and the Lord unexpectedly shows up at a home in a small village. Well, as we go through this, let me break down this surprise visit into three scenes. And I want to call the first scene the invitation. It opens here in verse 38. "Now, as they went on their way, Jesus entered a village, and a woman named Martha welcomed him into her house. Now, also living in this house is Martha's sister, Mary. Their brother Lazarus, we met him elsewhere in the Gospels. He also lives here, but he isn't mentioned by Luke. It's possible he was away at the time. Well, when Martha welcomes Jesus into their home, she's also welcoming all his disciples, and there's going to be a lot of mouths to feed about now. Now, although the traditional full meal is not until later in the day, she's not about to serve crackers and cheese here, so her mind is already racing through a million details all at once. And after everyone's settled and seated, Jesus begins teaching. Verse 39 tells us here that Mary sat at the Lord's feet and listened to his teaching. Now, with that, I want to move into the second scene. Let's call this the interruption. Verse 40 tells us that while Mary is listening to Jesus teach, Martha is distracted here with much serving. The word Luke uses for Martha being distracted means to literally be dragged away or pulled away mentally and emotionally. See, everybody else is enjoying the Lord's ministry, but Martha has been dragged away by this task that does matter. They do need to eat, but not at this moment. You see, Martha's actions weren't wrong. Her attitude was. Now, apparently, up to the point when Jesus determined it was time to teach, Mary had been helping Martha with all the immediate needs of hospitality. But somewhere between chopping the cabbage and cleaning the carrots, Martha becomes aware that Mary's gone. She's disappeared. So she goes looking for her, and she spots her sitting, listening to Jesus. And Martha here literally walks over and interrupts the Lord's lecture. And she says to him here in verse 40, "Lord, do you not care that my sister has left me to serve alone?" Well, Martha is being driven, obviously, by her temperament, her nature, what we might call her wiring. And her wiring is to show hospitality, to put on a feast. And she just can't bring herself to offer anybody a sandwich. It has to be a full meal, even though this is not the time of day for it. See, Martha is allowing her pride to govern her gift of hospitality. So here she is. She's pressing full steam ahead in her preparations and serving, and she's missing this incredible moment of learning at the feet of the King of the universe. However, there's another problem buried here in Martha's complaint that surfaces, and frankly, it surfaces in our own lives to this day. She says to Jesus here, tell her then to help me. You see, in essence, what she's saying is, what I'm doing is more important than what my sister's doing. Lord, you need to make her serve you like I'm serving you. You need to make her see the need like I do. She needs to think like I do. Don't we at times complain to the Lord just like that? Lord, why can't other Christians think like I do? Why can't they see the needs out there like I do? Why can't they serve you like I do?

I do? Why can't they serve you like I'm serving you? This is the spirit of Martha. Now, Martha's passionate about serving her guests well. This is an important role, and she's no doubt really good at it. But the reality is she's focused more on herself and her tasks and her desire to serve in her way, and she's upset that Mary isn't lending a hand. Well, why isn't Mary helping her serve the guests instead of sitting and listening? Well, there's a principle to learn here. Here it is. Our service to others and to the Lord can be spoiled by a self-centered spirit. See, Martha's suggesting that if Jesus cared about her, he would take her side and tell Mary to get up and leave the classroom and go back in the kitchen and help with the dishes. The original construction, by the way, of this complaint implies that she's expecting the Lord to agree with her. She's expecting the Lord to say, you know what? I hadn't thought about that, but you're right. Hey, Mary, why don't you get up and go help your sister in the kitchen? But instead, the Lord moves us into what I'll call scene three, and this is what we could call the instruction. Here in verse 41, but the Lord answered her, Martha, Martha, you are anxious and troubled about many things, but one thing is necessary. Now follow this. Martha's problem is focusing on something that at the moment doesn't matter as much as something else. Jesus is not telling her, Martha, everything you've been doing doesn't matter. No, he's saying, Martha, everything you've been doing is distracting you at this moment from something better. You love to serve, and yes, we need to eat. But right now, we got a little worship service going on in the living room, and you're missing out. See, this isn't a problem with her activity. This is a problem with her priority. And it isn't just about the physical meal she's cooking, as helpful as that is, and as much as they're going to enjoy it. It's about this spiritual meal that Jesus is in the process of delivering. You see, the Lord is giving us all here a lesson in balance. There's a proper balance between working and worshiping. Beloved, there will always be 1,000 responsibilities that are going to keep you from worshiping, sitting at the Lord's feet. See, this scene is included in God's word because the Lord knows we have the same little tug of war going on in our own lives between responsibilities and relationship. And often, it's easier to be occupied for Christ than to be occupied with Christ. So Jesus says here in verse 42, Mary has chosen the good portion, which will not be taken away from her. Now, the Lord is making a play on words here. We need to understand the word for portion is the same word used for a portion of food. In other words, Jesus is saying, Martha, while you're focusing on the portion of food you're providing, Mary is focusing on the meal, the portion of food I'm providing. And it's a meal that's going to sustain you throughout life. Now, I find it interesting that we're not told what happened next, but we have every reason to believe that Martha was moved by the rather tender instruction and invitation from the Lord. And about now, she sat down next to her sister and received this meal, this word from her Lord. Well, did she learn to serve him with a better attitude? Did she learn to prioritize differently? Did she learn to serve him without expecting others to serve him in the same way? We have a clue over in John chapter 12, and this is a text where Jesus is going to visit their home one last time. We're told that his 12 disciples are with him, and Lazarus has joined his two sisters this time. So their little house is packed again, and it's supper time. John says here in verse 2, so they gave a dinner for him there. Martha served. Mary took a pound of expensive ointment and anointed the feet of Jesus. Martha is still Martha. And Mary was still Mary, different, unique, but both are lovingly serving their Lord with their own special wiring, their gift, their contribution. But at this meal, this time, Martha gave not one word of complaint.
Beloved, I think we ought to be a little more like both of these

0: women. In fact, Charles Wesley, the hymn writer, penned some lines of poetry based on this scene, and his hymn called for balance between adopting the best of both Mary's and Martha's service. Some of the lyrics go like this: "Faithful to my Lord's commands, I will choose the better part. Serve with Martha's hands and listen with Mary's heart." Let's follow that advice. Let's fulfill our responsibilities to the Lord. But at the same time, let's not forget our relationship with the Lord. Let's enjoy our relationship with Him and go about our responsibilities as we serve Him. Let's serve Him and worship Him today. Well, until we set sail again on our wisdom journey, may the grace of the Lord Jesus Christ and the love of God and the fellowship of the Holy Spirit be with you all. Amen.
1: Thanks for joining Steve and Davey today on the Wisdom Journey. This lesson is called Becoming Like Mary and Martha. Mary chose the one thing that would not be taken away from her. And that's still the invitation Jesus extends to all of us today. 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
1: The fight surrounding Missouri's Amendment 3 is heating up as out-of-state billionaire and pro-abortion advocate Michael Bloomberg gave $1.25 million to the, quote, Stop the Ban campaign. Missouri was the first state in the country to enact their trigger laws protecting unborn babies in the wake of the Dobbs decision. It was not long after that that out-of-state money was poured in and put abortion in the state's constitution, marking a significant victory for the abortion lobby, flipping Missouri from pro-life to pro-abortion in the law. Now, the voters have a chance to once again flip Missouri back to the pro-life column by establishing pro-life protections in the state constitution, and the abortion lobby is fighting tooth and nail to stop it.
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3: In 2003, Frank Solich was fired as head coach of the Nebraska Cornhuskers football team after a 9-3 season. A late loss kept Nebraska out of the Big 12 title game, and despite finishing with a win, Solich was dismissed before the bowl game. By every metric, his tenure was successful. He went 58-19, never had a losing season, won a Big 12 title, and finished in the top 10 three times, more wins in his first six seasons than even Bob Devaney or Tom Osborne. Solich later took over as the Ohio Bobcats football coach and turned them into one of the most consistent programs in their conference. That reminds us of Genesis 30. Jacob worked faithfully for a dishonest boss, Laban, yet God prospered Jacob anyway. Laban even admitted God was blessing him because of Jacob. Here's the lesson. God honors faithfulness. Even in difficult circumstances, he can bless his people. God will honor those who honor him.
2: Visit kingdomsports.online.
4: Our sons worked for many years on a Native American reservation, and it was one of the few places on that dark reservation. Dark because really so few people have been reached for Christ, and so very few people had Christmas decorations up. But I was always impressed with that one village church where they had a lot of lights outlining all their church buildings. And there was a cross covered with lights on top of the church's steeple. It was pretty impressive. Well, one Christmas I had a chance to visit there, and I got to see the lights of the church and that cross. And man, the cross really stands out against the darkness. Oh, and I met Rose. Yeah, she's a Native woman who attends that church. And those lights are an important part of her story, actually. She said, I have struggled with alcohol for many years. And one night during the Christmas season, I hit bottom. I was in the pit. I wandered outside, and there it was. The cross all lit up in front of me. And I came to where the cross was, and she said, with the help of the pastor's wife, I finally found hope that night. Well, I'm Ron Hutchcraft, and I want to have a word with you today about light in your dark night. As that Native woman discovered that night when it was especially dark for her, the shape of hope is the cross of Jesus. For her, and maybe for you right now. In our word for today from the Word of God in Ephesians 2:12, the Bible describes in eight little words how so many people feel. It talks about being, here we go, without hope and without God in the world. Without hope. It describes that feeling that things are always going to be like they've always been. I'm never going to change. My life is never going to change. I'll always come up empty. I'll always come up lonely. I'm always going to come up confused. I'm always going to come up feeling worthless. The habits, the failures, the weaknesses that have always brought me down, they're always going to bring me down. Rose, the woman I met at that reservation church, said it was like being in the pit. And the Bible suggests that the ultimate reason we are without hope is because we are without God. That doesn't mean you don't believe in God or even know a lot about God. It means you don't have the personal love relationship with God that you were made for. We're without God because we've chosen to turn our backs on him and run our own lives instead of letting him run them. So the one who has all the meaning and all the love and all the answers we've looked for our whole life is on the other side of a wall. And that wall is called sin. Well, thankfully, this without hope statement in the Bible is followed by that hopeful word, but. But now in Christ Jesus, you who once were far away have been brought near. Wow. Now, how does that happen? It says through the blood of Christ. So we find ourselves at the same place Rose found herself that night she found hope, at the foot of the cross of Jesus Christ. Why is the shedding of his blood on the cross so important? Because as the Bible says, without the shedding of blood, there is no forgiveness. Sin has a death penalty, and a death penalty can only be paid by someone dying. And Jesus did, so you don't have to. Now, when you put your total trust in Jesus to be your personal Savior from your personal sin, you're forgiven of every sin. You're guaranteed heaven when you die. You receive His power to change what you have never been able to change. It doesn't have to be the way it's always been. No, hope is born when you follow the light of God to the cross of Jesus. And that's where He's leading you this very day. It's what our website's all about. And that's why I want to ask you to go there. Let this be your hope destination today. Anewstory.com. That's anewstory.com. Hope is in the shape of a cross. And hope is born for you when you come to that cross and you say these two words that change everything. For me. It was for me.
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6: With SRN News, I'm Rich Thomason in Washington. On the heels of President Trump's announcement that he plans to meet with North Korean dictator Kim Jong-un by year's end, there is word of another North Korean missile launch. South Korea's military says the North has fired off roughly 10 short-range ballistic missiles toward the sea. Another night of terror for war-weary civilians in Ukraine as Russia launches yet another large-scale attack. The BBC's Dan Johnson is in the capital, Kiev.
7: Air raid sirens sounded across the city, quickly followed by the impact of around 20 Russian missiles. Targets are as yet unclear, but a children's hospital and a school were damaged, and power supplies were disrupted for some communities. There are reports of people trapped in a residential building and a bomb shelter. A large proportion of the country was under prolonged air raid alert through the night because of incoming missile and drone attacks.
6: Reports of at least a dozen people killed. The national debt has hit another record high, soaring to $40 trillion and still growing. President Trump continues to rail against Fed interest rate policy.
8: We have a very powerful country, and we're powering through these ridiculous interest rates. It's a very unfair system, and I've said it now for a long time. When our country does well, interest rates should go down. I mean, every time I hear our country's doing well, I say, oh, it's too bad. Because they lift up interest rates. They should drop interest rates because it means we have a strong country.
6: Federal aviation safety investigators converging on an airport near Harrisburg, Pennsylvania. That's where a small plane, a Cessna, collided last evening with a state police helicopter on a training mission. The pilot of the plane was killed. Two state troopers were injured. On Wall Street, the Dow futures are down 70 points. NASDAQ futures trading 23 points higher. This is SRN News. Massachusetts goes all in on transgenderism.
9: The Trump administration says Medicaid will no longer pay for sex change operations and other so-called gender care for children. This has prompted Democratic Governor Mara Healey to announce that Massachusetts will cover those procedures with state dollars, adding that, quote, residents must have access to the life-saving gender-affirming health care they need and deserve. Experts estimate the effort will cost the state millions. Michael Harrington reporting.
6: The numbers and the political and cultural clout of ultra-Orthodox Jews in Israel continues to grow. It's putting their vision of faith, Jewish identity, and civic practices on a collision course with that of other religious and secular Israelis. Mass protests over proposed changes to the exemption from the military draft for ultra-Orthodox men highlight the most contentious issue. At the core of ultra-Orthodox doctrine is a belief that studying Scripture is a higher duty than any other activity. This is SRN News. The initial results of a study of an experimental cancer treatment are encouraging.
10: Moderna and Merck are developing an mRNA-based cancer vaccine designed to be tailored to individual patients based on unique mutations within their tumors. They're pairing a new Moderna drug with Merck's immunotherapy drug Keytruda. Companies said patients in a study who received the combination live longer without cancer returning or metastasizing than patients who got Keytruda alone. Bob Agner reporting.
6: A judge is set to consider whether to grant Texas teen Carmelo Anthony a new trial following his murder conviction in the stabbing death of a 17-year-old athlete at a high school track meet. The judge who presided over the trial earlier this summer has been removed from the case, and a new judge has been assigned to consider the motion from Anthony's attorneys requesting a retrial. On Wall Street, the S&P futures are down 2 points. More details, srnnews.com.
11: This is a look at your Thursday morning forecast for the Peoria area. We're expecting sunny skies today in central Illinois. We'll have an afternoon high of 81 degrees, a low of 62 overnight tonight under mostly clear skies. More sunshine on your Friday, high of 82 tomorrow, and then 81 on Saturday and 78 on Sunday under mostly sunny skies. Again today for your Thursday, we're expecting sunny skies, a high of 81.
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14: 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With the conclusion of his message, Power Up Your Prayer Life, Proverbs About Prayer, here's David.
15: And thank you for joining us. Hey, friends, have you ever noticed how prominent the subject of gratitude is, especially in the New Testament? It is one of the pictures of what a Christian should be like, full of gratitude, full of thanksgiving. Have you ever known anybody like that? Surely we all have examples we can think of people who just, whenever you're with them, they just seem to be so grateful for everything that has happened to them and is happening to them, even the hard things. And don't we want to be like that? Yes. I always told people, I don't want to grow up and be a grumpy old man. I want to be a grateful man, a man who's thankful for all the blessings of God, even in spite of the trouble that comes periodically. So here's some motivation for that. Here in the book of Proverbs is some motivation for living a grateful, thankful prayer life. And I hope you will observe all of these wonderful principles and put them into your life. We are so very excited about this book that we are making available during the month of August. It's brand new from the Turning Point Press, and it's called God's Heart for Israel, a beautiful hardback gift book. Over 100 pages of teaching on what the Bible says about Israel and what our attitude toward them ought to be. Really important information for everybody right now, because anti-Semitism is on the rise in our nation. We must not let that happen. As Christians, we need to dig into the Word of God and be prepared to stand with our brothers and sisters who occupy that little postage stamp place we know as Israel in the Middle East. We will make this book available to you when you send a gift of any size to Turning Point during the month of August. The month is getting away from us, so don't wait too much longer before you write that letter and send your gift and just say, please send me the book on Israel, and it'll be on its way before you know it. It's our joy to do this because it will add value to your life as a Christian and give you perspective and direction right straight from God's Word. Now let's get to our discussion today. Open your Bibles to the Word of God, and here we are with Power Up Your Prayer Life, Proverbs About Prayer.
16: Of all the people in the Bible, nobody that I know was more thankful than Paul. In all of his letters, gratitude drips from the pages. His instruction to us is that we are to be a thankful people, and when we think about the man who wrote it, it is even more meaningful to us. When you look at his life, it was one life of misery. He was stoned at Lystra. He was driven out of Thessalonica. He was rejected at Athens. He was jailed in Philippi. He was apprehended at Caesarea. He was taken as a prisoner to Rome, released, and then put in prison again. He was put in a dungeon, and ultimately he was martyred. If you want to read an accurate account of his troubles, go to 2 Corinthians chapter 11. This has a special meaning to me. I just need to remind you of this. 2 Corinthians chapter 11. If you want to see what this man went through, here's a little list. And this is what we ought to read before we read all the things for which he was thankful. And I need to tell you, some of you know this. When I was sick in the hospital, I got a card from somebody. It was made down in Greenville, North Carolina, at a special greeting card company. And this card was supposed to be a get well card. And on the front of the card were the words of 2 Corinthians chapter 11. It was in a stack of all of the other get well cards trying to encourage me. And this is what it said, beginning at verse 24. From the Jews, 5 times I received 40 stripes minus one. 3 times I was beaten with rods. Once I was stoned. 3 times I was shipwrecked. A night and a day I've been in the deep. I'm thinking, who sent me such a sorry card? In journeys often, in perils of waters, in perils of robbers, in perils of my own countrymen, in perils, this is all on the front of a get well card. In weariness and toil and sleeplessness often, beside the other things, what comes upon me daily, who is weak and I am not weak. And I read that whole thing and I thought, man, this is really sad that someone would be so sick in their thoughts that they would send somebody who's suffering a card like this. And then I opened it up and on the inside were these words, so how you been? Isn't that great? I felt better immediately. And I only tell you that because while we're laughing at it, it was no laughing matter for Paul, was it? Paul went through some very difficult times, and yet out of the brokenness of his life and the difficulty that he faced came this aroma of thanksgiving that's everywhere present. And I went through his epistles and I just wrote down some of the things he was thankful for to help me know some of the things I ought to be thankful for. First of all, he was thankful for salvation in Jesus Christ. At the end of 2 Corinthians chapter 9, he says, thanks be to God for his unspeakable gift. Romans 6:17, but God be thanked that though you were slaves of sin, you obeyed from the heart that form of doctrine to which you were delivered. Maybe you can't remember that far back when you got saved, but most of us remember when we were saved and how God came and through his wonderful Son, the Lord Jesus Christ, gave us salvation. One of the things about Paul that I've noticed is that when he's writing his epistles, they're all very logical and very sequential and very in order until he thinks about his own salvation. Then he goes off on a rabbit trail for 5 or 6 verses and talks about how wonderful it is to be a Christian. There was a hymn that was written, and it's been wonderfully used of the Lord over the years. And I'm going to read the hymn, which you probably won't recognize, but when I read the chorus, you will. The hymn goes like this. Some thank the Lord for friends and home, for mercies sure and sweet. But I would praise him for his grace. In prayer, I would repeat. Some thank him for the flowers that grow, some for the stars that shine. My heart is filled with joy and praise because I know he's mine. I trust in him from day to day. I prove his saving grace. I'll sing this song of praise to him until I see his face. You know what the chorus is? Thank you, Lord, for

0: Today on the Public Square, why status quo radio just won't do. Welcome, everyone. I'm Wayne Shepherd with Dave Zanotti. Melanie Elsie is alongside. Rob Walgett is here. Alan Duncan is here. Jeff Sanders has left the building for some reason. I'm not sure. Did I scare Jeff away or what?
1: No, but I noticed as soon as you started introing this, you had this big smile on your face.
0: Are you going to let the cat out of the bag here?
1: I am. We're going to let folks know that this is a birthday party for us. It has that environment because in the unusual world in which we do radio and public policy at the same time, we are forced to be in many places all the time, and seldom are our key radio players ever able to be in all of us in the same place at the same time. We have a production facility, little shop set up in Orlando, in Nashville, in Chicago, in Cleveland.
0: You normally show up on a little computer screen to me.
1: And you're usually on a bigger computer screen. And now we're actually
0: I'm bigger.
1: All next. I touched him. I touched him right there. Right next. I touched me just to make sure.
0: We're all in the same room today.
2: I'm having flashbacks because I remember years ago when we started the process of the Public Square long format edition, my Monday would start at Cleveland Hopkins International
0: Picking
2: Airport.
0: Me up from Chicago,
2: I would
0: right.
2: pick Wayne up on the way to the office.
0: I miss those frequent flyer miles, though.
2: I remember you took an extra leg one time just to get...
0: just to reach a certain level, sure. Yeah.
1: And haven't we all? So we're talking today about a radio broadcast that in some format has been on the air every day for 30 years. Hmm. And I thought we should go back and spend a little bit of time on why we are doing this.
0: But you're the only one that's been here the whole 30 years, right?
1: Yeah, everybody's kind of come along.
3: Okay. He's the oldie but moldy.
1: And I'm the one who wrote the title, Status Quo Radio Won't Work. Uh-huh. Why Status Quo Radio Won't Work. You know, when we got started with this, the idea was, of course, you know, just get something on the air. No, honestly, it wasn't that. We actually had to make a decision as to what, with very limited resources, we could possibly do that would help get our message out, and radio made sense. Now, we're talking 1989, mm-hmm. So we're talking about pre-cell phones, pre-smartphones. This is the introduction of the explosion of personal computers in the digital era.
0: Right.
1: And we chose radio with one microphone and a reel-to-reel tape machine.
0: What's a reel-to-reel?
1: That we converted to cassette,
3: that's
1: by the way, and sent out to the stations.
3: We sent
1: cassettes out.
2: And at the time it started, radio wasn't dominated, if you will, by personalities, by talk radio formats, the way that we know them today, on many different stations.
1: Very interesting observation, mm-hmm. because talk radio was also in its infant stages. And at that stage in the game, Rush Limbaugh was the up-and-coming definitive personality in what the model of talk radio would become. And I want to remind folks that if you wonder how well has talk radio done from the 80s going forward, when you turn on your television set at night and you watch across the cable news shows, those shows are all basically talk radio shows, simply in front of a camera.
0: That's true.
1: What they are.
0: Right.
2: Alan's just taking pictures. Ignore him. We're all in the room together.
0: Doing?
2: Ignore the man behind
0: there?
2: The curtain, just taking pictures.
4: I was trying to sneak around, but...
2: Very graceful.
1: So, now, the big question is, why would one... What kind of people were thinking to themselves, you can start in the realm of radio with a microphone or reel-to-reel tape machine and no budget on one station, 2 minutes a day, and that it would work? I'm glad I was only 30 back then, because when you really stop to think about the logic of that, it makes no sense.
0: Yeah. When I got involved here a few years ago, I remember you coming to me and saying, well, this is not going to be talk radio, this is going to be walk radio.
1: Yeah.
0: And that's always stuck with me because it's an apt description of what this is.
1: What we said was, wait a minute, what if the people that actually do public policy for a living, what if they actually told people out loud what was going on, what they were experiencing, what they were studying, what they were seeing, what they were working on, the behind the scenes stuff that no one else is going to tell you? What if we took the real walk of being missionaries to America in the field of public policy and told somebody out loud?
2: And I think we've tried to bring all those emotions to the radio program and the Public Square to let people know how it happens and what happens, whether it's the joyous occasions of sitting on the front row of the Supreme Court and decisions that were handed down, or the frustrations that we deal with when we deal with policy issues.
1: Standing
2: or
1: in front of the national media with all the cameras rolling and having to admit that you just lost a big ballot issue that's going to cost a tremendous amount of money and hurt a lot of people, and you led the campaign and you failed. Now, there's an easy speech. You know, it's interesting because we've written plenty of victory speeches, and we've counseled a whole lot of people who have been victorious. The toughest speeches to write are the ones when you lose. And I've got an old coach who always said to me, when you win, say little. When you lose, say less. I've noticed the other side doesn't work that way.
5: Yeah.
1: When we won the school choice decision at the United States Supreme Court, we were up in Washington, D.C. and had all these, I mean, it was the Lord led us, every outlet that everyone wanted to, for 48 hours, everybody wanted to talk about it. And we were the people who were there. Interestingly enough, our opponents acted as if they had not lost the case at all. They started the very hour that they lost relitigating the case in the media. I was like, I was stunned. I thought to myself, excuse me, newsflash, did somebody tell you you lost? They acted as if the loss had never happened. We have never done that. When we lose, we say so.
2: I'm thinking back to that decision. Didn't Tom Brokaw open the evening news
1: NBC?
2: Yeah, on NBC. The largest decision since Brown v. the Board of Education.
1: That was the lead on the NBC Nightly News.
5: Huh.
6: Good evening. It may be the most important ruling involving schools in America since Brown versus the Topeka Board of Education, which ended school segregation. Tonight, the U.S. Supreme Court has sanctioned school vouchers.
1: There we were, you know, standing at the court of the Supreme Court. Yeah, so we've had those moments of exhilaration, moments of defeat. But in any case, we bring them right to people and talk about what's going on behind the scenes. Now, that in and of itself is different, but there's something else that's different about what we're doing in Walk Radio. I call this, the public square is a conversation in pursuit of the truth.
5: In other words, there's a point to what we're talking about.
1: And the point is not power or money. We are a conversation in pursuit of the truth. In other words, we don't presume at the start we know what the answer is. Our hope and prayer is that we can be inspired to ask the right question.
2: Ask the right questions, and we understand that we're walking in this with others.
5: Yeah, and that rules out certain things, too. If you're in pursuit of the truth, that means you're not in it for selfish reasons.
1: Yeah, and I'd like to admit that I'm the least selfish person around. But in fact, the opposite, exact opposite, is most likely to be true.
5: We could all say that.
1: Yeah, about me, I know. No,
5: ooh, well, you're sharp.
2: But when you're in pursuit of the truth, that makes all of us have to look in the mirror and understand who we are, who we answer to, where ultimate authority comes from, especially when offers are made for funding. I mean, we're a nonprofit model. People send us checks to fund the operation. But when you're fighting against certain political issues and stances, you may get the offer from the other side just to keep your mouth shut.
1: Mm-hmm. Or it gets even more subtle sometimes. People say, I want it to go here instead of there. I want this person at the head instead of that person. And they'll come by and they'll put six figures on the table and say, now, if we could work together in this, this is what the net would be. And as a not-for-profit organization, that is extremely powerful. And we have walked away from those deals. And sometimes it has been very painful because it's been people who were friends who said, well, for example, I will tell you flat out, it's something that, you know, we can talk about now, but when the school choice case was going on, we had to pick which set of litigators we would support in this case because we actually helped write the law. And we were working with a team of people that were basically paying all the bills and pursuing all this. It was a tremendous endeavor of sacrifice, personal sacrifice. And somebody showed up from D.C. with a big head and decided they were going to take this thing over, and they got some other big money people from around the country to come in and say, we want the litigation to go this way. So we, and they had a real leverage on us because we were in the district court and we lost, which we expected. We went to the appellate court in the Sixth Circuit court and we got smacked down again, and the big money across the country freaked out. And they said, you got to change all your litigators. You got to get it. Well, this was an Ohio case at that time. It was run by the Attorney General of Ohio. And she, Betty Montgomery, had picked out the person she wanted to speak before the United States Supreme Court. And it was a brilliant choice. And we knew that was all happening. But the national money said, no, you got to go this way. I literally had somebody walk in my office and walk back out again. And I don't even begin to, I can't look back and even think about how many numbers went out the room, how many zeros on the check walked out the room when I said, the Attorney General has controlling authority. This is an Ohio case. We must support those people because they have always been truthful to us, and you have to have the faith to believe that they'll get the job done. No, we will not bend for that money. We, by the way, would still not have spent as much money as they would have given us in that hour.
5: Remarkable.
1: And they walked away and never came back again. But guess what? That's where Judy French emerged, who came forward and made the case before the United States Supreme Court against the left wing and the ACLU and the teachers union's best lawyers you have ever seen. And Judy French stood up, and in that hour, she literally blew that courtroom up. She was perfect in that hour. I mean, there were so many homeschool moms and school choice moms back home praying for Judy French, and she just had an anointing that day. And she was the perfect choice, and the case was won by that person who nobody else in the money community wanted. That's sometimes the way public policy goes, which means sometimes you have friends and sometimes you don't.
5: I'm going to pause everything right there. We're talking about why status quo radio just won't do and what makes the public square unique. And when you think about the public square and think about the world we live in, it's a political world filled with one party or the other. And where do we fit into that? We'll talk about that next as you join us here on the Public Square.

0: We will be right back for more on the Public Square.
1: There are people and organizations like Americans United for the Separation of Church and State that actually believe that reading of the Declaration of Independence in public schools is somehow un-American. How did America ever come to this? 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
2: 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The response has been remarkable. 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Thank you. 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
4: We've got a bunch of mottos that we live by. One of them is real questions, real answers. Mm-hmm. We believe that if you go looking for the truth, that the truth will lead you to real questions and that the truth will also lead you to real answers. But as you said earlier, we also refuse to play shirts and skins. We refuse and reject out of hand the red state, blue state mindset of what the media and the political parties have created. We think that is, I don't know, I'm out of words. I try really hard not to use expletives. I'm certainly not going to use one on the air. I can just tell you that in the silence, I don't have a word big enough to say how bad what the political parties have done to our country really is.
3: Doesn't that mean we're on the outside looking in? How can we change something when we're on the outside?
4: Oh.
3: Okay, here we go. I just got that look.
4: Set up question.
3: I got that look.
4: Yeah, we are. We are in the wilderness. And I want to tell you something that 30 years of doing, now we've been in the public policy world for 40 years. We've been on the radio for 30 years. And telling the truth like this does not get you a lot of friends.
3: No.
4: And it keeps you on the outside. Now, we're careful to not break confidences, by the way. I mean, we are in some very closed room sessions where you simply are not permitted to be effective. You're not permitted to go out and talk about it. That's fair. But we wait for the moment. But we also, I mean, there's sometimes you can read what's happening by what we don't say. Hmm. But the question is, how can you change something from the outside?
3: Right.
5: Well, I think a lot of people look at us and when they ask what we do or they assume we align with a political party or a subset, we always say we find a way to alienate both parties.
3: We're
5: we
3: equal
5: find
3: opportunity
5: yeah,
3: defenders.
5: I mean,
3: yeah.
5: We've sued governors that have different letters next to their name, whether it be R or D or another letter. That
3: or
5: just
3: I,
5: that's
3: yeah.
5: part of the process in what we do of being on that search for truth.
4: And it's important that to understand that America began from the outside.
3: Hmm.
4: Remember, the people who started this country were outsiders.
3: Mm-hmm.
4: And that whole legacy is a part of the faith tradition that they adopted when they embraced the Declaration of Independence. They knew they only had 55 people in that room, and they were against the greatest empire in the world. And they knew that at that stage in the game, they weren't even sure they had 51% of the people living in the colonies at that time that would support them. So truth has always been an outsider from the wilderness sort of approach. God brings his truth from the wilderness. He also brings his truth always on his terms.
3: Yeah.
4: Now, sometimes there's many and sometimes there's few.
3: Which is another difference in the public square in that we do subscribe to biblical truth.
4: Yeah, because it's true truth. And it's revealed truth. And by the way, when you hear that, understand we're talking about the treatise of truth in the Old and New Testament. In the beginning, God created. That's where we begin. And if you understand the Declaration, basically,

0: basically begins our country with, we hold these truths to be self-evident. We have found through honest historical research of original source documents in the hands and the words and the names of the founders that they saw the same exact connection, that there is a God-filled equation out of which America has been birthed. And it's essential that we teach America every day, and we teach it honestly in regards to its origins. America was not birthed in the godless equation. Now, for the last 50 years, professors have been trying to convince people that that's true in academia, but the Declaration of Independence still stands there as this stark example, the first primary confession of self-evident truth anchored in the Creator.
1: It almost seems like you're talking in the abstract, but you're not. I mean, there's a practical reality to the work that we do. We do alienate people in both parties, as Rob described. We also have worked with people in both parties on different issues.
0: That's well said, yeah.
1: And there's a balance there because we're nonpartisan. The work we do is nonpartisan. We have to take each issue and each circumstance and parse out the best path to communicate what the issue is with the public and to basically strategize how to move on that issue, how to move the ball forward. So the parties exist, but we would prefer they not exist. But the fact is they do. So what we've done over the years, I think, has been, for me, I've learned really well. I've really appreciated the perspective of coming at the policy questions from a nonpartisan perspective.
0: People believe and strategically made decisions through the 80s going forward, particularly Christians. And I'll talk about particularly Protestant Christians, where they split their vote between the Democrat and the Republican Party based on what they thought would be a more powerful vehicle to get their agenda over the finish line. Thus, African-American churches tend to be in the Democrat side, and evangelical white churches tend to be on the Republican side. That in and of itself is
1: sad.
0: An admission of total failure.
1: Right, sad.
0: From primary purposes, because if any group of people is supposed to be unified in one, it's the church.
1: Mm-hmm.
0: So by making the same pragmatic strategic buy-in that we must play the game according to these parties and that we must live completely inside that realm, that's just dumb. It's certainly not biblical. Then it's also not historical. And if you read Washington and Adams and study the founding, you realize that the whole concept of we the people was to find out those things out of many which make us one that we can in fact unite upon.
2: I think about those two groups of people that you described, and it's sad when you think about it, because those groups of people wouldn't be in agreement on so many things, especially when it comes from a biblical perspective and even an everyday life perspective. But because of the letters that maybe both groups associate with when it comes to political parties, they think they're in total disarray and disagreement. And if they sat down together in the same room, that would not be the case.
0: Well, and the same is true when you talk about liberals and conservatives. Liberals and conservatives see the same set of problems. Where they differ is what are the right solutions.
1: And what you just described, Rob, also the opposite is true within a single party. There's just because you say you're an R or a D doesn't always mean you're of one mind either. We're seeing today how the parties are dividing within themselves.
0: Well, the parties today really are so outdated, outmoded,
1: right.
0: and it's just they are only empowered by the lack of participation of the general public. That's the only reason they still exist. They are basically like zombies. The parties are zombies. But we have so deferred to them for so long. We've given it the office, therefore we let them. This is a whole nother hour conversation, but I'll stop it at this, is to say the political parties were not the answer in the beginning. They're not the answer today. It's still people uniting based on things they believed in and then learning the art of public service. Doesn't matter to go on television at night and all talk the same opinion, right or left. That stuff doesn't matter. What matters is who's going to serve, who's going to change their life, get out and serve their country again.
3: Dave, before opening the mics today, you were telling about a conversation you had with a Christian business person who asked you a question.
0: Did have that conversation, Wayne, and the conversation was fascinating. A Christian business leader who's really awakening to all of this concept of public service. He said, I told somebody the other day, I honestly don't see how a Christian can be a member of the Democratic Party. My response to him was, well, I said, I think you said the right thing. But what you fail to say to them, if you'll permit me, is that I don't know how any Christian could be a member of the Republican Party.
3: Didn't go far enough.
0: Either. You just didn't go far enough. Because we know enough from 40 years to tell you that they're both lying to you and that their agendas have little to do with the issues that you care about. They're after the power and the money, and they'll do anything to stay in power and to stay employed and to keep the money. And neither of them, as far as we're concerned, has the integrity we're supporting. And we can make a long, long, long series of points on that one from both sides of the equation.
3: But as Melanie said earlier, we need to learn to work with both sides.
0: Well, personally, I think we have to work with the people. All right, I think we have to work with the people. I think if we could see a day in America where the parties completely disappear, we would be much healthier as people because they are simply irrelevant. They're not necessary. But for that to happen, other people have to step up and say, I'm willing to serve and willing to do the things that will get people elected and keep them elected and build new communications networks. Now, we've got examples of politicians that have done that all over the country. And basically, they may be aligned with one party or the other, but in essence, they're their own organization representing their people.
2: And that highlights the importance for us to be engaged, whether it be with county commissioners or state reps or state senators. So many people down the line that are involved in everyday decisions that impact each and every one of us instead of being distracted always by what happens in Washington, D.C.
0: All right. Now, one thing I want to get in this segment while we're talking about divisions and parties is I also want to talk about identity politics because that's important as well. Identity politics only works in America when our identity is anchored in the Creator.
3: Oh, boy. That's a powerful statement.
0: That's what the Declaration of Independence says. We only exist because of the self-evident truths that all of us are created equal and endowed by our Creator with certain inalienable rights.
3: What a brilliant thing was written, huh?
0: What? It was a confession. It was a confession of a worldview reality. Now, this is the essence of the Declaration. And in essence, what the Declaration is saying is people are people no matter how small. And people are more than the color of their skin, than their socioeconomic status or their gender. Right? And this is what we have to get back to. We have to understand that people are people no matter how small. It doesn't matter what your worldview, what your hair color, what your shoe size. None of that matters. We are, in fact, identified by who made us.
3: I'm going to pause it right there for just a moment. You're listening to The Public Square, and I think it's healthy from time to time for us to kind of go back over the basics of who we are and what we do. Perhaps we have some new listeners to The Public Square. Great to have you along. You'll find us online at thepublicsquare.com and aproundtable.org. How about some examples of what we do? We'll talk about that next here on The Public Square.
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7: SRN News, I'm Rich Thomason in Washington. What happens when you spend money you don't have? Just ask Uncle Sam.
8: The national debt has surpassed a record $40 trillion, just 5 months after hitting $39 trillion. Experts say the growing debt is already affecting Americans by raising borrowing costs and lowering wages. Advocates for a balanced budget warn of tougher fiscal trade-offs ahead. Margaret Spellings from the Bipartisan Policy Center says the fiscal trajectory is unsustainable and that any number of events could quickly push the U.S. over the edge from a challenge into a full-blown crisis. According to recent data analysis from the Organization for Economic Cooperation and Development, the United States' fiscal position stands as the worst among other developed countries. I'm Lisa Dwyer.
7: A Missouri judge has handed President Trump a win, ruling that a new Republican-friendly House district map backed by the president can be used in November. An appeal is expected. Canada and the U.S. closer to finalizing a trade agreement would avert threatened 50% U.S. tariffs. A senior Canadian official calls the emerging terms a very good deal for Canada. President Trump says that's the case for the U.S. as well.
9: Very fair deal for both. The tariffs will be non-existent for our farmers. Our farmers were paying tremendous tariffs into Canada, and those tariffs are going to be totally eviscerated, down to zero.
7: Cost-conscious Americans continue to spend, giving Walmart another strong quarterly performance. About $188 billion in revenue in the second quarter, up almost 6%. However, the discount retailer is offering a cautious outlook going forward. On Wall Street, the Dow futures are down about 170 points. NASDAQ futures off 81. S&P futures are down 12 points. This is SRN News. A prisoner sues Indiana.
10: The male inmate is living as a female and wants the state to foot the bill for a sex change operation. But Indiana has a law against that, and now the man is going to court in hopes of overturning it. He is arguing that to deny him a taxpayer-funded sex change operation would violate the constitutional injunction against cruel and unusual punishment. A number of states are passing laws designed to eliminate such surgeries from the list of approved medical care for prisoners. Michael Harrington reporting.
7: Taliban rulers are marking the fifth anniversary of their return to power in Afghanistan. They claim to have brought stability and ended decades of conflict. However, the United Nations warns of a grave human rights crisis, especially for women and girls. Religious freedom advocates say that conditions for Christians in Afghanistan are now the worst they have ever been. According to Ministry Open Doors, since the Taliban regained power, Christians have either fled the country or gone deeper underground. This is SRN News. President Trump is nominating a high-level White House aide to head up the Food and Drug Administration.
11: Heidi Overton, President Trump's pick to lead the FDA, is a medical doctor and deputy director of the White House Domestic Policy Council. She's already been working on several of Trump's second-term health initiatives. She stood by him as he falsely suggested the number and timing of vaccines, like the combined MMR, could play a role in rising rates of autism. Scientific consensus and decades of studies conclude there is no link. Overton has been critical of abortion pills and, if confirmed, would be positioned to roll back FDA rules that made them more accessible. She needs Senate confirmation to become the new FDA head. I'm Julie Walker.
7: Residents on Hawaii's Big Island are struggling to recover after last week's hurricane killed two people. A 93-year-old woman and a man in his 60s were found dead. More details at srnnews.com.
12: This is a look at your Thursday morning forecast for the Peoria area. We're expecting sunny skies today in central Illinois. We'll have an afternoon high of 81 degrees, a low of 62 overnight tonight under mostly clear skies, more sunshine on your Friday, high of 82 tomorrow, and then 81 on Saturday and 78 on Sunday under mostly sunny skies. Again today for your Thursday, we're expecting sunny skies, a high of 81.
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Lauren Daigle on 88.5. Good morning. I'm John Hayden here on Good News Radio, WBNH. Let's pray together. Father, thank you for this new day. And God, we just praise you that you sent your son Jesus to save us. And Lord, when we sin, you don't deliver us into the hand of the enemy, but rather when we sin, you make a way to restore us into relationship with yourself. You don't abandon us, even though we stray from you. Instead, you rescue us, you redeem us, you forgive us, you guide our feet into the path of peace. And may you do that for us today, Lord, as we serve you and as we think of you, knowing that you are inside us. Lord, grant us your wisdom and your grace today. In Jesus' name, amen.

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Today is National Radio Day, and it's just a special day as we remember the invention of radio back in the early 1900s, really, and its cultural impact, its long history, provided, news over the years, emergency updates, music, entertainment, Bible teaching, all those things. And I hope that you'll be listening at 8:05, because we'd love to celebrate and love to give away a couple of books. We're going to give a couple of Moody Radio's newest book about radio. They are celebrating 100 years of proclaiming the gospel this year. And this book just came out last month, came out in July, written by Kevin Mungins and Phil Shepherd. You've heard Phil on the radio here before. It's a 224-page illustrated volume of just a lot of good pictures of old-time radio back in Chicago at WMBI. You'll be blessed by this book, and we'll give away a couple of copies at 8:05 this morning in honor of National Radio Day. Here's Poets and Prophets.

0: This is Ann Graham Lotz with Daily Light for Daily Living. Often when I'm under stress and pressure, I feel one of my greatest needs is to get a good night's sleep. But I found that physical rest alone is not enough to revive my flagging spirit. I need the spiritual revival that comes from spending quiet time alone with Jesus in prayer and in thoughtful meditation on His Word. A careful study of the life of Jesus reveals that He often withdrew to lonely places and prayed, as we're told in Luke 5:16. If Jesus felt He needed time alone in prayer with His Father, why do you and I think we can get by without it? Could some of the exhaustion you're feeling be the result of simple prayerlessness? Listen to me. It's been very motivating for me to view my early morning devotions as times of retreat alone with Jesus, to pray, read His Word, listen for His voice, and be renewed in my spirit. Try it. This is Ann Graham Lotz.
1: Okay, go back to our 10-year anniversary. We're sitting in the Honda Accord, and we're thinking our marriage is over. 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What would you say to that couple today?
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3: We got on our knees to pray and to repent. 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And you're going to have to be on your knees over and over and over again, because marriage has its ups and it has its downs, and we can't do anything apart from Jesus and the gospel.
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3: Yes.
1: She or he is not going to fulfill you. 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
2: 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I got that
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1: 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I'm John, and we want to thank Fern Hertz of Bartonville for underwriting a portion of today's broadcasting here on WBNH. Fern, we appreciate you as you remember your loved one, loving memory of Ron Hertz, who went home to be with the Lord and his Savior 3 years ago today. He's dearly missed and forever in our hearts. Psalm 73, verses 23 and 24. Yes, I am with you. You hold me by my right hand. You guide me with your counsel, and afterward, you take me into glory. Fern, we remember you, and thank you for underwriting on WBNH today in memory of Ron.

three final things that are listed in Proverbs 6 that God hates will likely have you saying, "No way, not me. I surely don't do any of these things, not at work, not at all." Lauren Stibgen here with the Christian Working Woman. Devising wicked plans, shedding innocent blood, and running to evil. Words like wicked, blood, and evil should not belong at work or in our life. And they remind us that the wicked surely do not display integrity. Devising wicked plans. Another way to think of this is scheming. Proverbs 24:8, whoever plans to do evil will be called a schemer. Have you ever been part of a conversation about getting someone fired or removed from a department when it wasn't your job to do so? Colleagues scheming about one another. Maybe this person has impacted you in some way, but scheming is not how to address the problem. Most companies will have a process for appropriately addressing concerns. Perhaps choosing to address the person directly about your concerns would be the kindest thing to do. God hates when we scheme. Be upfront and be honest when addressing issues. You may be thinking you don't shed innocent blood, but do you? Today, if you are working in supply chain and manufacturing, there is a movement to look at how every part of the process is impacting human flourishing. From fair treatment of workers in the form of wages and conditions to preventing human trafficking, companies and laws are taking a deeper look at how our goods are reaching consumers and impacting people. Are you aligned with a company that cares for people in a way that honors God's requirements for you? While you may not be making the decisions that are impacting these larger issues, it is important that you ask the questions as you are considering where you're working. What about running to evil? As a follower of Jesus, we can assume that any sin is evil. Are you quick to walk in ways that would be contrary to your new life in Christ? Do you look different or the same as your colleagues? If you don't walk in a manner worthy of the Lord, fully pleasing to Him and bearing good fruit in every good work, and increasing in the knowledge of God, what are you running to? Join me tomorrow as we look at a worthy working proverb that will please the Lord. Every day, women around the world are bringing the love of Christ into their workplaces, and your support makes this possible. This month, would you consider becoming a monthly donor or making a one-time gift to the Christian Working Woman? 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
1: My wife, Mandy, and I celebrate our 19th wedding anniversary this week. It continues to amaze me how quickly the years go by, especially when children enter the picture. Something Mandy and I have sought to grow in over time is fighting for one another by praying for each other instead of against one another by arguing. We certainly don't always achieve this goal like we should, but seek to apologize and ask forgiveness when we miss God's best. Let me encourage husbands and wives listening today to navigate the challenges of married life and raising children humbly and prayerfully. In fact, let's all start fresh again this week at being our spouse's greatest forgiver and intercessor. Now that's something to pray about.
0: This has been today's prayer point. 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

Good food and prizes and fun for the whole family. That's what describes our WBNH cookout. It takes place August 29th here at the radio station in Pekin. And it's from 10:30 to 1:30. You can come and go. We're going to have hamburgers, hot dogs, and just enjoy some fellowship together. Let us know you're coming.

Micah Tyler. David Jeremiah writes in about the Garden of Eden. He says that God created man and woman according to his image in true righteousness and holiness. But righteousness and holiness were marred by

marred by sin. The story of redemption becomes the story of restoring righteousness and holiness in man and creation. We call the temporal restoration of righteousness sanctification, and the ultimate eternal restoration of righteousness glorification. We find connections to the creation and recreation story throughout Scripture. For example, 2 Corinthians chapter 5, verse 17 says, "Therefore, if anyone is in Christ, he is a new creation. Old things have passed away. Behold, all things have become new." The practical application of that truth is described in Ephesians 4, verses 22 through 24, where Paul says to put off the old and sinfulness and put on the new self of righteousness and holiness. Putting off and putting on are our part and our responsibility as imitators of God. Giving us the desire and power to do so is God's part through the power of the Holy Spirit. We don't start a new day in dirty clothes. Neither should we live a new life with an unrighteous heart. Choose today to put off sin and put on holiness.

song's called Take Courage here on 88.5. Good morning, I'm John. It is National Radio Day, and in honor of that, we want to give away a couple of brand new books from Moody Publishers. And these are illustrated books, a lot of really neat pictures of radio from days gone by, some voices that you may remember hearing on WBNH many years ago. And in honor of National Radio Day, we want to give away a couple of books. Next hour, we'll do that at 8:05. 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
4: With SRN News, I'm Rich Thomason in Washington. President Trump is threatening all-out economic war on Iran. It's a warning that's apparently falling on deaf ears in Tehran.
5: Iranian Foreign Minister Abbas Araghchi is rejecting President Donald Trump's threats of economic pain and isolation, saying such failed policies will only stir more hostility among Iranians and bring more failures. Trump has threatened crushing economic measures against Iran, promising economic warfare and isolation on an unprecedented scale. Araghchi says in a social media post that Trump's threats are meant to divert the attention of the U.S. public from domestic financial problems. I'm Donna Warder.
4: The hands of the national debt clock continue to spin at a dizzying rate. America's debt has hit a record $40 trillion and growing. The winds of war blow at hurricane force across both Ukraine and Russia.
6: A Russian missile barrage has killed at least 12 people in Ukraine's capital as Ukraine continued to strike targets inside Russia. Cell phone footage captured by Kyiv resident Yehor Konovalov showed a flaming plume of orange smoke rise from the capital's horizon. The strikes hit 12 locations across Kyiv, damaging residential buildings, a medical facility, and an educational institution. Emergency crews scrambled to put out buildings on fire and to pull out people who were trapped under the rubble. I'm Karen Chemas.
4: President Trump may meet with North Korean dictator Kim Jong-un by year's end. There's been no word on where or exactly when. There's been no comment from Pyongyang. The North Koreans, meanwhile, have fired more missiles into the sea. On Wall Street, the Dow futures are down almost 400 points. NASDAQ futures off 220 points. This is SRN News. The state of Massachusetts has just adopted a new law that will allow doctors to carry out abortions right up to the moment of birth. Pro-life activists are outraged. Dr. Albert Moeller is with the Southern Baptist Convention.
7: We need to understand what we're talking about here. There's a basic worldview collision between the culture of life and the culture of death. In the culture of life, every single human life is respected from the point of fertilization until natural death, making something like abortion not only wrong, but morally unthinkable. The culture of death is so absolutely enraptured with personal autonomy that it can be used to deny or even take the life of others.
4: Since the Supreme Court overturned Roe versus Wade, a number of states have moved quickly to either ban or severely restrict abortion. However, some states have gone in the opposite direction, expanding abortion and seeking to make themselves abortion destinations. Massachusetts, California, and Illinois are the three most prominent ones. Each of them is led by Democrats in the legislature and in the governor's mansion. This is SRN News. A high-flying rescue mission has been scrubbed.
8: NASA's Swift Observatory has been tracking some of the biggest explosions in the universe for more than 20 years. Gamma ray bursts and exploding stars. But intense solar activities caused the aging space telescope to lose altitude faster than expected. So early last month, NASA launched a $30 million effort to try to lift it into a longer-lasting orbit. But Catalyst Space Technologies' Link spacecraft has been plagued by control issues, and the company and NASA say they're now ending the attempt, dooming Swift to a fiery reentry through Earth's atmosphere. I'm Ben Thomas.
4: A judge is set to consider whether to grant Texas teen Carmelo Anthony a new trial following his murder conviction and the stabbing death of a 17-year-old athlete at a high school track meet. The judge who presided over the trial earlier this summer has been removed from the case. More details, SRNnews.com.
2: This is a look at your Thursday morning forecast for the Peoria area. We're expecting sunny skies today in central Illinois. We'll have an afternoon high of 81 degrees, a low of 62 overnight tonight under mostly clear skies, more sunshine on your Friday, high of 82 tomorrow, and then 81 on Saturday and 78 on Sunday under mostly sunny skies. Again today for your Thursday, we're expecting sunny skies, a high of 81.
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Music of Avalon on 88.5. Good morning. I'm John Hayden. It's August 20, and it's National Radio Day. Do you remember listening to the radio as a child and thinking, wow, this is so cool? My first radio, trying to think what it was, I think it was a little GE AM radio, a little black and silver GE radio from the 70s. And you could put a 9-volt battery in it. And then I upgraded. I got an AM-FM Panasonic portable radio and a bigger speaker because I liked the quality of the music. I wanted a better sound. And then I ended up buying a Superscope stereo. It had a record player. It had an 8-track. Superscope was made by Marantz. And then in college, I upgraded to a Marantz stereo. I wish I would have saved that. Component system, huge speakers. It was such a nice system. And it would be worth thousands today if I'd kept everything. But I didn't. I sold it. And so anyway, we want to give away a couple of books. These are fresh off the press from Moody Publishers, 100 Years of Radio. Phil Shepard, who was with us during our share last spring, talked about this. It's a book called This is Moody Radio, 100 Years of Proclaiming the Gospel. And maybe you remember hearing WMBI out of Chicago and some of the voices back in the 80s and 90s. And this book goes back further than that. They've got a lot of pictures in this book. Be a really nice book to have. And so I'd like to give away two copies. I want to do it a little different. If you just want to email me and let me know, the first two people that do that with your name, your full name, and a phone number, where we can get a hold of you to get these books to you, and be happy to pass along this book. Illustrated book from Moody Publishers, 100 Years of Radio. This is Moody Radio. You can you can email me. We'd usually use the phone lines, but this morning it's John at WBNH.org. Let me know you'd like a copy of this book. The first two that do that, John at WBNH.org, your full name and a phone number.

have our winners, and thank you for responding, and just a lot of neat stories about radio and the impact it's made. I was a ham radio operator as well, an amateur radio operator, and had to learn Morse code back in the day. Maybe you had a dad that was in the military and had to do the same thing. But this book's really nice book, normally about $25, illustrated book, and written by Phil Shepard, our own Phil Shepard, and Kevin Mungens, who also helped compile a lot of the pictures that you see in this book. And it's still available, brand new from Moody Publishers. And you can might find it at your local Christian bookstore. But thanks again for those who responded, and congratulations to the winners.

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88.5 FM, Good News Radio, and we're so grateful for those who partner with us with the Day Sponsor Program, and Fern Hertz from Bartonville has provided a portion of the broadcasting for today. She's remembering a loved one, Ron Hertz, who went home to be with the Lord and is in heaven now 3 years ago today. And Fern, I'm sure it just feels like it was yesterday. She says he's dearly missed and forever in our hearts. And a scripture passage that means so much to Fern is Psalm 73. Yes, I am with you. You hold me by my right hand. You guide me with your counsel. And afterward, you take me into glory. What a great passage from Scripture and a great comfort.

0: Matt Maher here on Good News Radio. Well, as school starts, we're giving you the opportunity to input God's Word in your heart with the number one Bible app, listener Bible app in the country. It's called Dwell. And so as the school year begins, we want students, we want moms and dads, teachers to just solidify that habit of being in God's Word, and we want to help you do that. Friday morning, we're going to give away 2 one-year subscriptions. 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
1: Hi, Dan Seaborn here. Thanks so much for joining me for today's Winning at Home moment. And I have a simple question for you parents again today. It's this: are you teaching your children to be responsible? You get to pick whatever age you're at and apply this thought. If you have small children, they can be responsible to help put their toys away. If you have a teenager, they can be responsible to make sure the things around their room are picked up. You can have all kind of guidelines with how that happens, or they can bring their dishes to the table after you eat together. You can ask things that show responsibility at the age and stage your children are. They might not like it. I get that. Mine didn't either. But it's how you teach them to be responsible. Make sure you're there as a parent, you're involved, and you say the things that need to be said. It's called being the adult in the room. As you do that, you'll teach your children to be responsible. You ready? Adults, too. That's something that will help us all win at home.
2: Hi, I'm Solomon, a biblical preaching student at the Moody Bible Institute. The MBI verse of the week is found in Exodus 14, 13 through 14. Fear not, stand firm, and see the salvation of the Lord, which he will work for you today. For the Egyptians whom you see today, you shall never see again. The Lord will fight for you, and you have only to be silent. That's Exodus 14, 13 through 14, the Moody Bible Institute verse of the week.

We've had a bit of fog in some low-lying areas. That's going to burn off today. And then sunshine, a high of 81. Winds will be, again, from the northeast at around 5 miles an hour. It's going to be a real pleasant day. And then sunshine on Friday, a high of 83 degrees. Real pleasant. And looking ahead here, I'm looking in the weekend. Real nice weekend with highs only in the upper 70s.

0: North Point Worship. Good morning. I'm John. It's August 20. It's National Radio Day. Just a time to hearken back and remember what your first radio was. And so I do remember getting a Heath kit. You know, I think last hour I said my first radio was a little GE black radio with silver, you know, one of those little ones, handheld pocket kind of radio. But I think I had a Heath kit radio that somebody gave me. I couldn't hear very well. You know, you could only use earplug, so there wasn't much power to it. But graduated to that AM radio. It was only an AM, and then went to an AM and FM. So anyway, today's also National Hawaiian Pizza Day. Hawaiian pizza, what do you think of? I guess Hawaiian pizza is known for the pineapple and Canadian bacon, kind of mild flavors. It's also National Bacon Lovers Day, and it's National Lemonade Day. A lot of food there, right? A lot of food and drink. Tomorrow is National Kool-Aid Day. I'm not much into Kool-Aid anymore. I do. It does remember, you know, it harkens back. It brings back fun memories, though, as a child, you know, those Kool-Aid commercials with that jar jumping around.
1: I'm Miriam Neff with New Beginnings. I saved the little red New Testament I received in grade school. No surprise, public schools can't give students any portion of the Bible today. Our nation has shifted from vertical, Godward, to horizontal. Every person doing what's right in our own eyes. The book of Judges shows us that results in only evil personally and in community. When we Christ followers understand the shift from Godward to know God, we understand why another life is not precious, only our own. Wealth and success is self-made, not God's blessing or allowance. Our sexuality is a preference in our head, not DNA from God's creation of us. How do we respond? I'm challenged to know what I believe and why, love those who disagree with me, and live vertically in a horizontal world.
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Well, we've been talking about our WBNH cookout. It's August the 29th, and something else is happening that evening. You know, after a hamburger or a hot dog, that evening you could go see Caleb and John. They're going to be at Tower Park in Peoria Heights, and that concert starts about 7 o'clock. More information is on our website, our community calendar, if you want to check it out there. Well, have a blessed day. Thanks for tuning in this morning, turning on, and keeping us company today. It's been fun to be with you today as we get the day started, and may you be richly blessed in the Lord today.

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1: From the beginning of movies, music and soundtracks have been crucial to their success. Christian films have shared many stories about the inspiration or development of specific songs. Coming soon is a film not about one song, but features a number of songs from a historic band. Set in the 1980s, Beyond Belief follows Andy, a teenage rocker chasing his dream of making it big while struggling to cope with the loss of his father. When a mysterious voice urges him to run, Andy is drawn into an unexpected journey that challenges his ambitions, tests his faith, and forces him to decide what kind of life he's truly meant to live. Filled with heart, humor, and the iconic music of Petra, Beyond Belief is an inspiring story about hearing God's voice, trusting his plan, and discovering that his dreams for our lives are often bigger than our own. The film is not about Petra, but their songs are featured throughout Beyond Belief, and look for some cameos when it opens August 28th.
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2: With SRN News, I'm Rich Thomason in Washington. America's national debt has hit another record high.
3: For many economists and investors, what's worrying is how quickly the U.S. national debt reached $40 trillion, more than doubling over the last decade. About a third of the increase in government borrowing occurred during the first 2 years of the COVID-19 pandemic, when both Presidents Donald Trump and Joe Biden ramped up spending in response. A more persistent and significant factor is the long-running budget deficit. For the past 25 years, the U.S. government has been spending more than what it receives in tax receipts, and there's little to signal that the budget deficit will ease.
2: The BBC's Maura Fogarty. President Trump is threatening tremendous economic consequences for any country that does business with Iran. The president says he plans to meet with North Korean dictator Kim Jong-un before the year is out. Who gets to stand behind that world-famous podium?
4: Speculation continues to swirl on who will replace White House spokeswoman Caroline Leavitt when she steps down at the end of this month. One name widely floated for the position, attorney Alina Habba, who used to represent Donald Trump. She posts on her X page, "I'm not in the running for any job. However, if I'm getting a new one, I'd love for one of the anonymous sources to let me know first. Fake news remains the undefeated champ. Well, until I come at them." And then she posts a little wink emoji at the end. Laura Winters reporting.
2: The pilot of a small plane is dead. Two Pennsylvania state troopers injured. The plane and a state police helicopter that was on a training mission collided at an airport near Harrisburg, Pennsylvania last evening. Investigators say the plane veered into the helicopter. On Wall Street, the Dow is down 348 points. This is SRN News.
5: Foundations of Freedom, a look at America's founding principles and the leaders who shaped our nation.
6: When George Washington accepted command of the Continental Army, Americans were fighting a king and determined not to replace one form of unchecked power with another. Washington understood the difference between authority and ownership. In 1775, he declared, "When we assume the soldier, we do not lay aside the citizen." Even as commander of America's army, Washington remembered that he remained one of the people and that the power entrusted to him was never his to keep. He did not fight to rule America. He fought so Americans could govern themselves. Washington's example gave the young nation something more than victory. It gave America a standard for leadership. Those who hold power must remain accountable to the people they serve. Because in a free nation, leadership is not ownership. It is a duty and a trust.
2: Trying to find a forever home for orphaned cats and dogs just got more difficult in Texas.
7: The first New World screwworm outbreak in Texas in 60 years is hindering efforts to move rescued dogs and cats out of crowded animal shelters to states where they would be adopted. U.S. officials have emphasized the parasite's threat to the nation's $113 billion cattle industry, but the screwworm fly can lay eggs that hatch into flesh-eating larvae in the wounds or mucus of any mammal. Several dogs have had infestations in southern Texas and southeastern New Mexico. All but a handful of states have placed new restrictions on importing animals. Keith Peters reporting.
2: Residents of Hawaii's Big Island are struggling to recover after last week's hurricane that authorities say killed two people. A 93-year-old woman and a man in his 60s were found dead. Forecasters warn of the potential for another storm. More details at srnnews.com.
8: This is a look at your weather forecast for the Peoria area. We're expecting sunny skies today with an afternoon high of 80 degrees, a low of 62 overnight tonight under mostly clear skies. Sunny on your Friday with a chance of late afternoon and evening showers and thunderstorms tomorrow, high of 83, and then sunny and 81 on Saturday. Again today for your Thursday, we're expecting sunny skies, highs near 80 degrees.
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11: 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Hello. Hello.

0: Welcome to Bold Steps with Mark Job. Mark is founding pastor of New Life Community Church in Chicago. I'm Wayne Shepherd. This week, we've been learning how to press on when the pressure is on in our series called Relentless. While many sources in our culture today are encouraging a mindset of victimhood and neediness, the Bible teaches us something very different. And in these past few programs, we've seen how God has already given us more than enough to overcome our obstacles and to help others do the same. In today's message, we're learning what it means to start increasing your credit in spiritual terms. So let's join Pastor Mark Job for a lesson from the book of Philippians, chapter 4.
1: How many of you know there's a lot of people out there that look at who you are, look at where you're coming from, and they look at and they despise the small? You'll never be able to help anybody. You need help yourself. You'll never be able to be a leader because you just don't have the potential. You'll never be able to make it out. You're going to need to receive all your life and never be a giver in your life. And I was reading scripture and I said, God, I refuse to believe that you can't do something out of small beginnings. I refuse to believe that we will have to be a receiver church, because when I read the Bible, I see a giver church, not a receiver church. The Apostle Paul was talking to the Philippians, and I believe that everyone has a choice in this place, and you may be at a low place in your life, and you may be a single mother with 4 or 5 kids and thinking, I don't know how I'm going to survive this next week. I don't know if I can make it from paycheck to paycheck, but the moment that you start thinking that you have nothing to give, the moment that you start embracing the fact that you will be destined for poverty, that you have no gifts and no, that you have no compassion, no mercy, no gifts, no talent, that you are needy and other people have to meet your need, but you are on the end of receiving and you have nothing to give, is the moment the enemy has you where he wants you. Because you will stay forever in that place until you say, no, I may have needs, but I refuse to be needy in Jesus' name. I will let God use me. The Philippians had learned this, the power of this. They understood this. They had learned the power of it. And this is what the Apostle Paul says. You are the only ones that gave. Even in the beginning, you were the only ones that gave. You learned the power of giving. And I love this phrase. Look at what he says to them. Not that I am looking for a gift, but I am looking for what may be credited, say it together, may be what? Credited to your account. The Apostle Paul is saying, I'm not looking for a gift. I'm in jail. But when you realize that you have something to give, it credits something to your account. Your count increases as you release. The less you release, the less credit is in your account. The more you learn to give, the more your account increases. And what is a credit account? A credit means that when you need it, it's there. That you have greater line of credit in time of need because you're increasing the credit to your account. What the Apostle Paul is saying is that believers, we need to learn the power of releasing and increasing our account. In fact, I love the way that Randy Alcorn says it. He says, you can't take it with you, but you can send it ahead. I love that. Yeah. You can't send it with you, but you can send it ahead. And what he's talking about is he's talking about spiritual riches. He's talking about increasing the credit that's given to our account. He's talking about the stewardship that we have here on earth, that as we release, we increase credit in times of need. And that's not just credit in glory, but I believe it's credit here on earth. Never underestimate the power of what God has given you to steward. God has given all of us something. I think the most undervalued force on the face of this earth is the power and influence of the Church of the Living God. Do you realize that there's no other institution on earth that Jesus Christ founded, started, empowered, and put his stamp on than the church? Jesus Christ could have done a lot of things, but he started what he called the church. And here's what he says about the church. And the gates of hell will not be able to prevail against the Church of the Living God. I have to be honest with you. Sometimes I look at the church and say, oh, Lord, help us. If this is our hope for humanity, we're in trouble. We can be broken and dysfunctional. We have our issues. But what I love about it is that God is deposited in every single person that's part of the church. He's given us the Holy Spirit. And with the Holy Spirit comes the gifts of the Spirit. And with the gifts of the Spirit comes the power of the Spirit. And with the power of the Spirit comes the ability to make a difference. Amen. That God has given us faith, prayer, power, gifting, stewardship. We are a powerhouse for change. Why? Because we're something? No, because God in us is something incredible. Because when the Holy Spirit comes inside of us, we are a powerhouse for change when we discover that we have something to give. If we spend all our day saying, oh, bless me, Lord, bless me. I just don't have anything. I'm needy. Oh, God, help me. Oh, if someone would just help me out. I'm just so struggling. And you spend your life like that, then all you do is you look for something to pour into you, but you don't look for opportunities to pour out. Not only does he say, I'm not looking for a gift, but I'm looking for what is credited to your account. Giving is just the means by which the credit increases. God doesn't need what we have to give, but we need to give so that God can fill up again and release more. There's something powerful about us releasing. Some of us have this idea that God needs us. Let me tell you something. God can use you, but God doesn't need you, and he doesn't need me. God doesn't need you or I. And if I were to drop dead tomorrow, the work of God would continue because it's not dependent on a man. It's dependent on the power of the Spirit of God. God doesn't need you and I. We have the privilege to cooperate with what God is doing. And so I used to think that, oh God, here I am. And God, I believe that God says no. You have the privilege to be used of me. And so when you give and when you release, then God can fill you to give more and release more. Here's the way it works. Whatever you don't use tends to atrophy. The more you use it, the stronger it becomes. The less you use it, the more it atrophies. Another way of saying it is use it or lose it. Now, I don't believe that you lose the gifts that God has given you because the gifts of God, the gifts and call of God are irrevocable, which means they cannot be taken away. I believe that you have the gifts, not because you earned it or deserved it. And I don't believe you can lose a gift, but I believe you can weaken a gift unless you use it. I believe if you don't use your gifts, your spiritual gifts, if you're not releasing, if you're not pouring out, then you start getting weaker and weaker at managing those gifts and using those gifts. I believe that the more you use them, the stronger you become, and the more God pours grace into you to use them even more. See, all of us here have the potential to make a big difference, but not all of us understand how much significant impact your gift can make. As you begin to use your gift to the max, then God pours grace to the max in your life to use it more. God doesn't need to pour more in you if you're not using what you already have. Hello. Oh, give me more. Why should I give you more? You're not using what I already gave you. The Apostle Paul says, I'm asking you to give. And I believe this principle applies not only just to our finances, but a spirit of generosity around the board. I'm asking you to give. Not because I need it, but because you need to release it. When you give, there's something powerful that happens to your spiritual credit account. And you need to give for you. You need to give because something happens inside of you when you start giving. Listen, there's some of you here that are sitting in a pew, and you've been sitting in this pew for a long time, and you say, well, I come to this church because I get a lot out of this. But when it comes to giving, serving, helping, you look at yourself and say, well, I don't think I have anything to give. I just need to sit here for 3 more years, and maybe in 3 more years I'll have something to give. Let me tell you what's going to happen in 3 more years. You're going to get stagnant. Because the way you grow is by starting to use your gifts no matter where you're at, And then you're going to find that the more you give, the more you increase. You need to give so that you can start to receive and gain more and grow more. So don't sit around. Hey, don't wait around until you're perfect before you let God use you, because then you'll never be used. We'll all be sitting on the sidelines if we're waiting to be perfect before God uses us. The Apostle Paul says you need to give for your sake. Number two, giving releases worship acceptable to God. Do you know that your giving has a smell? Yeah. Your giving has a certain smell to it. That's what it says. Look at it. I've received full payment and even more, Paul says. I'm amply supplied now that I've received from Epaphroditus. Epaphroditus was the one that carried the gift to Paul when he was in prison. Gifts that the Philippians, they had collected in Philippi out of their own initiative. They had collected and said, hey, let's give a gift towards Paul who's in prison. He said, I've received the gift that Epaphroditus, the gift sent from you. They are a fragrant offering and an acceptable sacrifice, pleasing to whom? To God. Paul wasn't saying, oh, this is a nice gift pleasing to me. Your gift has a fragrance before God. Your giving has a smell before God. In Revelations, if you read the last book of the entire Bible, it talks about the prayers of the saints rising before God with a certain fragrance. I believe that our worship has a smell before God. I think sometimes we worship and he says, ooh, that stinks. Man. When our worship is self-indulgent, not God-centered, half-hearted, hypocritical. But I think there's a kind of worship that, well, it has the, and it's got this Calvin Klein smell before the heavens. What kind of worship is it? It's the sacrifice of worship.
0: And we'll hear more about this sacrifice of worship in just a moment. But first, a word of thanks to the faithful and forward-thinking listeners who make Bold Steps possible, Mark.
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0: We know we have a lot of listeners there, new listeners to Bold Steps. And this blows my mind, Mark, because we take radio for granted. We jump in the car and turn the radio on, or the radio's in the kitchen. In Malawi, they listen in groups. Our friends get together in listening groups, and sometimes they don't even have a radio. But we're able to help them get a radio, a wind-up radio, because they don't have electricity there in many cases to use. So this is just one thing that your gift accomplishes.
1: That's right. So imagine a village in Malawi without running water, electricity, and a wind-up radio given by our partners in FEBC to a group, and they sit around in 7, 8, 9, 10 people listening to the messages.
0: Like a Bible study.
1: Like a Bible study, but through a wind-up radio. And it's so exciting when we hear back from them. A lot of them don't have the technology to respond very quickly, but from our people that have boots on the ground, we know that there's a lot of these listening groups happening in very remote villages. So exciting to hear the gospel getting to people that way.
0: Well, we just got the report that 120 new groups have just been established. So it's growing every day. And thank the Lord for our Bold Step partners. We've talked about the benefits before, but the main benefit I want to focus on, Mark, is we're giving these gifts each month for the benefit of others to hear the word.
1: Yes. So you are partners in spreading the gospel. In fact, you are key partners in spreading the gospel. So many of you have been thinking about it. Some of you have been giving single gifts. I want to challenge you today, especially as you think about missions in Malawi, especially. So I want to challenge some of you even right now to go online and sign up to be a Bold Step partner. It really helps others hear the gospel.
0: And I'll also give a phone number at the end of the program you can call to partner with us. But go to boldsteps.org.
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1: You see, worship is not just a big karaoke operation on Sunday morning. Now, singing together, praising to God is part of worship. But worship does not just extend to a half hour of songs on Sunday. Worship is giving worship to God by how we live, how we function. Our lifestyle is an act of worship. Our speaking gives worship to God. Our attitude is an act of worship to God, because worship means giving worth to God in the way that we operate and live our lives. And the Apostle Paul says one of the greatest ways of bringing a fragrant offering to God is the way that we give. Hebrews 13:15 says, through Jesus, therefore, let us continually offer to God a sacrifice of praise, the fruit of our lips that confess his name. And do not forget to do good and to share with others. For with such sacrifices, God is well pleased. What is a fragrant sacrifice to God? It's not only giving and praising God, but it's also sharing with others is a powerful sacrifice to God that it tells us to embrace. So when we give, it increases our account before God. When we learn that we have something to give of our tithes, of our offerings, of our gifts, of our compassion, of our love, as we look out to our community and we start giving words of encouragement, whatever it may be, whatever source God has given you, and you start sharing with others out of what God has given you, it comes before God as a fragrant sacrifice before him. And number three, giving releases provision beyond our own needs. Look at what the Apostle Paul continues to say, and he says, and my God, oh, some of you need to hear this verse. This is going to be worth the whole message for some of you. And my God will meet all your needs according to his riches, in his glorious riches in Christ Jesus. To God and Father be glory forever and ever. Amen. Now, what's happening here? What the Apostle Paul is saying is, as you understand the power of giving, some people, as they start giving, start to think, the more I give, the less I'll have. The more I give love, the less love I'll have. The more compassion I give, the less compassion I have. The more I give up my finances, the less I'll have of my finances. So I don't want to give, because if I give, I'm going to run out. I can't really give of myself because I'm going to run out. I'm going to run dry. I really don't believe this myth of, because I'm giving, I burn out. I don't believe in burnout because of giving. I don't believe in that. Here's what the Apostle Paul is saying. The Apostle Paul is saying, for those of you that feel like I have very little to give, or that I'm going to run out of things to give, he says, hey, remember that our God will meet all of your needs. Now, does he say once? Okay, let's just be clear about that. My God will give you all of your needs, not all of your wants, according to his glorious riches. The question I have is, how rich is God? What he's saying, it's in the context of people that are being encouraged to give and to release. What he's saying is, don't live with fear as you give, feeling like, well, if I help these people, I'm going to get burned out and I'm not going to have anything to give. So I'd rather not help because I don't want to be burned. No, help and let God fill you with the grace that you need. Oh, I'm not going to use my talents, because what if I use my talents and I don't have enough to give, and I don't know how to teach well enough. I don't know how to help well enough. What if I don't have enough knowledge? No, no, no. Start releasing it and letting God fill you with what you lack, because my God shall supply all your needs according to his riches and glory. As you begin to release and give and be used of God, it is God that will fill you to be able to continue to fulfill the mission that God has called you to. What I've discovered is that the more you release, the more you increase. In God's time. Oh, I don't want you to say, well, Pastor, next week I'm going to give $1,000 in the offering. I expect $10,000 to come back to me. No, no, no, no. That doesn't work that way. Don't be making shady deals with God. God's God. The point is, though, that when you begin to release and let go, that God begins to fill up so that you can release and let go more. When we first started raising money for this building, we had met from building to building to building. Our motto was, if you can find us, you can meet with us, because we were meeting from place to place. And finally, we decided that it was time to raise money for a building. We didn't have a plot of land. We didn't even know what neighborhood we were going to buy the building in. But we knew that it would have to be a pretty significant building. And so we were shooting to raise $1 million to put a down payment on a building. And so we started raising that money. All the people that consulted us said, you can't do that. You can't raise money without having a plot of land, not a neighborhood. You just don't do it that way. But we did it that way. I'll never forget, as we were raising, struggling, we hadn't had a building for a long time. We were raising and struggling, sacrificing. I got a part-time job so that I could pay my building fund campaign money. And I was working, teaching at a college some part-time, just because I wanted to contribute as much as I could. And other people, they sold cars. I mean, this was sacrificial. We were going to throw ourselves into this. And about a year or so into this campaign, we get a call from someone on the north side of Chicago. And someone called me up and said, hey, Pastor Job, heard what you're doing. Like to have a meeting with you. And the end of that conversation, basically the group of people that were there said, we want to give you for free. Give you free. A church building worth $3.5 million. Give us? All I'm saying, never, never underestimate the power of what God has placed into your hands. Look at the person beside you and say, I have something worth giving. Come on, tell someone else, I have something worth giving. I want you to say it like you believe it. I have something worth giving.
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0: What if the darkest place in your life isn't dark at all for God? I'm Bonnie Sala with Reset. At just 21 years old, Omar Shem Tov was abducted during the Hamas-led attack on southern Israel on October 7, 2023. He was lowered 40 meters underground into a tunnel, unable to stand or stretch out his arms. For nearly 450 days, he lived in total darkness. There's no shadows, nothing. Yet it was there that he discovered something unexpected. He says, "It was precisely in this darkness that I found light." Each night before falling asleep, Omar said he would simply start the conversation with God. Instead of asking for things, he'd begin, "How are you, Dad? How was your day?" Then he thanked God for the air he had to breathe or half a slice of bread to eat. "I saw him in front of me. My heart began to expand and a smile came to my face." Looking back, Omar said the closeness he experienced with God in that darkness is what he misses most. Centuries earlier, a king named David wrote these words to God, "I could ask the darkness to hide me and the light around me to become night, but even in darkness, I cannot hide from you. To you, the night shines as bright as day. Darkness and light are the same to you." Maybe your darkness doesn't look like a prison tunnel. It may be grief, fear, loneliness, unanswered prayers, or uncertainty. Whatever you're facing today, it isn't too dark for God. The darkness may hide tomorrow from you, but it never hides you from Him. As Omar discovered, no darkness is so deep that the light of God's presence cannot find you. I'm Bonnie Sala. Ready to grow your faith? Discover practical tools and more at guidelines.org. I
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2: Hi, I'm Solomon, a biblical preaching student at the Moody Bible Institute. The MBI verse of the week is found in Exodus 14, 13 through 14. "Fear not, stand firm, and see the salvation of the Lord, which he will work for you today. For the Egyptians whom you see today, you shall never see again. The Lord will fight for you, and you have only to be silent." That's Exodus 14, 13 through 14, the Moody Bible Institute verse of the week.
3: This is a look at your weather forecast for the Peoria area. We're expecting sunny skies today with an afternoon high of 80 degrees, a low of 62 overnight tonight under mostly clear skies, sunny on your Friday with a chance of late afternoon and evening showers and thunderstorms tomorrow, high of 83, and then sunny and 81 on Saturday. Again today for your Thursday, we're expecting sunny skies, highs near 80 degrees.
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1: 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Do you simply want to know, oh God, how do I get out of this? How do I get perspective? Well, stay with me. That's today.
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1: Key number one, jot the word in, focus. The question is, where is your focus? Now, we're going to look at Philippians chapter 1. He says in verse 3, I thank my God in all my remembrance of you, always offering prayer with joy in my every prayer for you all. Well, why? In view of your participation in the gospel from the first day until now. For I'm confident of this very thing, that he who began a good work in you will perfect it until the day of Christ Jesus. This is Paul's upward focus. It's upward and it's outward. Notice his focus continues. Paul's outward focus. He says, for it is only right for me to feel this way about you all. Why? Because I have you in my heart. Since in both my imprisonment and the defense and confirmation of the gospel, you all are partakers of grace with me. For God is my witness how I long for you all with the affection of Christ Jesus. Finally, out of his outward focus and love, notice he prays for them. So he takes his concern and he goes, and this I pray, that your love may abound still more and more in real knowledge and all discernment. And then there's a result, so that. Put a little box around the so that. It's very important. So he says, here's what I'm praying. I'm in prison. My focus isn't on me. It's on God, but it's on you. And when I'm praying for you, I want you to know this is what I'm praying. I'm praying that your love and your relationship would grow deeper and deeper in the, it's a really powerful word, in the epigenosko. In other words, in the experiential knowledge of God, and that you would have all discernment. In other words, that you would get so close to God in the midst of this corrupt Roman Empire and all the junk coming at you, so that, why? You could approve the things that are excellent. And then there's a purpose clause, in order that you can be sincere and blameless until the day of Christ. Underline sincere and underline blameless. We'll come back to this just a little bit later. Having been filled with the fruit of righteousness which comes through Jesus Christ, to the glory of God. Now what I want to do is kind of roll up our sleeves and ask ourselves two or three questions to help us get, hey, Paul, I'm glad you can look at it that way. It's pretty tough for me, right? How do you develop an upward focus? And I'm going to suggest right from this passage, number one, it's a choice. It's a choice. And the choice is gratitude. And the way you do it is you choose to remember and you thank God for significant relationships. In the mornings, our whole staff comes down here and we have a prayer time. And different pastors, actually different people on the staff lead it. And we all sit here and he goes, here's what we're going to do for the first 20 minutes. I want you to write on these 3x5 cards everything that you can possibly thank God for in 20 minutes. I filled out 5. I mean, it was easy. I had 5 of these filled front and back. And I had this weird experience afterwards. I had a great attitude that day. It's just a weird experience, you know? It's just like, why? Here's why. I spent 20 minutes focusing on what God has provided instead of my humanness like yours is to always focus on what is missing. Second, it's an action prayer. Prayer. By the way, remember he said, I willfully chose to remember the past youthfulness and the partnership. See, I think we think prayer is always going to be some ooey-gooey feelings and these wonderful, great connections with God. Part of my rehab on this fusion on my back was walking until I could walk for an hour. That's a lot of walking. And I just have to tell you, there's times where, I didn't want to walk. Two, I bummed out. And just, I mean, honestly, a little pity party. Oh, God, you know, why me? And wimpy, wimpy, chippy, chippy, you know. Just like you guys do. And then I remember, I walk in and I listen to some worship songs and I pull out those earplugs. Father, I thank you. And I started quoting verses. And then I started praying for people. I just started praying for people. I started praying for a lot of you. I prayed for our staff. I prayed for the city. All of a sudden I realized, you know something? This isn't the best time praying I've had in a lot of years. Why? Because I had to walk. I don't know what you're going through, but it's not an accident. You can develop an upward focus by choosing to give thanks. And by the action of prayer. And third, there's an attitude, and the attitude is confidence. You know, I remember like toward the end of my walks, what I realized was, you know, I've been through a lot of hard times. I'm getting older. And I've had God's promises and God's character, God's promises and God's character. And, you know, I have these little packets where I've memorized verses over the years. And I started reading some of these old verses and I found one, 1978, God's promises for Chip and Teresa. I mean, that was like a month before we got married. And God gave me this passage, this Old Testament passage. And I was reading through that and I thought, like, are you kidding me? I mean, my life is like 100x better than I ever dreamed. But it doesn't matter how good it is, because if I have a really great day today, left to myself, I just want it a little bit better, right? And so do you. But I want you to know that you choose joy by being grateful, by being prayerful, and being confident of the future, not because you've got it all together, not because your circumstances are going to change, but there is a God who put his spirit within you who says, I'm confident of this very thing, that he who began a good work in you has promises and character that he's going to see you through. And I don't want to be morbid, but the very worst thing that could happen is you die and end up in the presence of Christ with no more pain in the best atmosphere forever and ever and ever. Say, our hope isn't in this world. There's three observations that I see out of this passage that have been both helpful and convicting to me, so I want to share the wealth. Observation number one from verses 7 and 8 are that difficult circumstances reveal our true affections. Fire number one, he was depressed because he lost his stuff. And he was a believer, but he got caught up in stuff and money and prestige and flying to Vail and skiing and luxury vacations. And fire number two, he had a different set of affections. Second observation is living above our circumstances occurs when our hearts are so full of people, there's no room for self-pity. That's what happened in fire number two. 48 hours later, all 12 of his master craftsmen had jobs with his competitors. Paul, when you squeeze Paul, Paul's like a sponge. You squeeze Paul with pressure and chains and difficulty. And what oozes out is who he really was. And who he really was a man who loved God with all of his heart and cared so deeply about people. When pressure and difficulty in circumstances, whether it's work or health or problems in your family, when the vice of pressure and circumstances come into your life, whatever oozes out, that's who you are. That's who you really are. If you're negative, if you're critical, if you're blaming, if you're down on everyone, I mean, it's easy to have a great attitude when things are going great. God uses affliction sometimes to allow adverse circumstances to realign our affections. I mean, we all want to change, right? This whole deal I've been with on my back, if you would have asked me before all this, I would have said, you know, I'm working on some things. But God revealed some blind spots in my life, and I'm so glad he did. And actually, my wife made... It was very kind the way she did it. And my children as well, and a couple friends, is basically these new revelations I had about these blind spots that I needed to address, they kind of looked at me like, oh, really? You just found out? So you just got that you're driven, over-the-top, productivity-centered, nuts, in a loving kind of way? You know, sometimes God loves you so much that you're praying, oh, God, take it away, take it away, take it away, take it away, take it away. He's going, no. My goal isn't to make your life comfortable. My goal is to make you holy. And the only way you ever really be happy is if you're holy. And the only way you're holy is if you see what needs to be addressed and allow me to forgive and cleanse and empower you.
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1: The summary on the first portion of this section was that our feelings always follow our focus. In case you missed that, our feelings always follow our focus. So how you are emotionally is always going to be determined on what you focus on. And then here, our focus always follows our affections. See, my focus is my affections. My affections were, and not uniquely, but my blind spot was my affections were around that being productive is what gave me value with God and people. Not solely. I mean, it wasn't like I was just completely in left field. But there was a lot more of that than I ever dreamed. And what I want you to know is that God is not down on you, and the difficulties that we have in our life and the circumstances in a fallen world. In a fallen world, there's storms, there's tsunamis, there's earthquakes. The issue will be, what do you focus on and how do you respond? As I think about saying, okay, Lord, I want to choose joy. I understand I need to have an upward focus and an outward focus.

have an upward focus and an outward focus. And I get to have an upward focus. I need to choose to be grateful. I need to talk to you. And I understand that there's some things that adversity reveals. But here's the last question I want to address. It's this, is how do you develop this outward focus? How do you get where under pressure you're praying for other people the way Paul prays for other people? How do you do it where it becomes a habit, where it becomes who you are, not just a thought under some pressure? And I'm going to suggest that the Apostle Paul is going to address that in verses 9 through 11 specifically. Number one, think about those who've loved you the most. When you're really discouraged and really down, just think, who are the people that have loved me the most? It's what he does in verse 3. I thank my God in all my remembrance of you. They've just sent a financial gift. And you know, when you're in prison back in those days, they didn't like serve food. If you didn't have friends to bring you food, you just die. And you think about the people that have loved you the most instead of the people that rip you off the most. And then here's something interesting. You pray for those you think about the most. And put a big circle around prayer. And by the way, there's a couple different ways to pray. I had a good friend who really struggled with, if this was this full, he could focus on that much being empty. I'm not a very good counselor, but I gave him a few shots, you know, and tried to help him. And so I just said, well, are you praying? He goes, yeah. And so I said, well, he goes, it doesn't help. I said, well, let's pray right now together. I'll never forget this. And if you've heard this story, you need to hear it again, because it was like, are you kidding me? And so it was in my little apartment. And so Bob and I both get on our knees. And I said, Bob, you pray first and then I'll pray. And so Bob gets down and goes, oh God, you know the terrible childhood I had. You know how bad my father was. You know how the kids teased me all my life. You know, and I mean, he was on and on and on and on and on. I mean, he didn't pray at all. He was whining in the presence of God. I mean, at one point I just opened my eyes and go, like, for real? You know, and you know that, you know, I haven't been able to hold down a job, and I think everyone doesn't like me. And you know, and then finally, hey, Bob, let me, can I cut in here? God help Bob, amen. Okay, I said, Bob, that's how you pray, right? He said, well, yeah. I said, I got news for you. You can pray till the cows come in. God's not answering that one. Bob, that's not prayer, that's you. Oh, you're telling God all this, you've told me this. And I've heard it once or twice or three times, and now, have you noticed that people in this fellowship, like when you come around, they start going, yeah, it's terrible, isn't it? I said, there's a reason, Bob. He said, what's the reason? I said, you're like a recorder. All you do is whine, complain. We try to help you once, but he said, Bob, okay, let's try a different prayer. Pray something like this. And this I pray. God, would you help Bob's love, his passion, like never before, to understand who you really are, how much you love him, and have discernment about what truth is in life. In order that Bob could approve the things that are excellent. He might know what are the best things for him and the people and the things that are worse for him, so that his life could be blameless. The word means tested by sunlight. Sincere, tested by sunlight. Take that back. And blameless means morally pure. In other words, what Paul prays and what we can pray, this is, I pray this for my kids. I pray this for me. I pray this for Teresa. I pray this for our staff. I mean, sometimes I think we have these prayers, God, help so-and-so, help so-and-so, help so-and-so, help so-and-so. God knows all that, and I'm not saying we shouldn't do it. But when Paul prays, this is what I'm praying. I pray this for my adult kids. Lord God, would you give them an experiential, genuine knowledge of you where they feel you and experience you like never before in such a way that in the world and all the pulls that are coming at them, they would understand, I don't want to go that direction, but I want to go this direction. And God, that each one of my boys, that you would keep them pure in their hearts and their minds, and each one of my daughter and my daughter-in-laws would have such a love for you and understanding that as everyone tells them they ought to be this and ought to be that, that when you look like sun coming through a pane glass window, they would be pure before you and morally pure so that

0: they would be the kind of men and women that would love one another and honor you and create an environment so my grandkids could see Jesus in their life. And if you look at this, he has a request. Then he gives the reason for the request. And the last phrase, he gives them the resource. Having been filled with the fruit of righteousness. It's what's called a passive perfect participle for those of you that are English majors. Passive means the action is upon you. Perfect is something that happened in the past that continues on into the future. And what he's saying is, Philippians, it's a hard world, but let me tell you something. I'm praying that you'll know God like never before. And I'm praying you'll get it so crystal clear that all the trash and all the temptations, that you'll see that is not the way I want to go. And that instead you will walk with God in such a way, because when you received Christ, the old man died, the Spirit of God came into your life, and the righteousness that he purchased, the fruit of it, this is how God sees you now. And it's not about trying hard to be a good person. You actually possess the righteousness of Jesus Christ. And by faith, you live out what's already operating in you until the day of Christ, which is when he returns. And so it's a deeply theological and personal prayer. You start praying that kind of prayer for people you care about, and your self-pity will go, and your woe is me will go, and it won't just be, you know, some of our prayers are, oh God, help them sell their car, help them sell their house, help their back to get better, help this to get better. Help. It's we think that sometimes when I listen to myself pray, and some of you, is that the only goal is that God would make life better or easier. What if the bigger goal is he makes us more like Christ so that we are actually change agents that change everything and everyone around us? C plus P. equals E. Question is, where's your focus? I mean, okay, in that box, when you think of that other box, is your focus upward, God? What do you want to do in and through this? And is it outward, God? How are you going to use me? Or what's happening in other people's lives? I got a tough situation, but maybe at work, or maybe the unwed mother, or maybe the lonely person, or maybe a relative. Or maybe there's someone I know in this body whose difficulty and challenges, you get your heart filled with loving other people, and I will tell you, joy. Joy. Not because things got better. It's because joy is the evidence of Christ's presence operating freely in your heart. It's a gift of the Spirit.
1: 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And that's precisely the territory Chip's book, Yes, You Really Can Change, was written to map out. 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
0: As we wrap up today's program, I wish we could sit down literally and have a cup of coffee
2: and you could tell me, hey, Chip, you know, here's what I'm going through, and here's a couple relationships that are really difficult, or my work, or a health issue, and I could really, really listen and ask a few questions, and then I could turn around and tell you, hey, you know, here's some things I'm going through right now. And then at the end of our time, I think we would go back to what we heard taught today, that difficult circumstances really do reveal our affections. You know, the Apostle Paul, you see the core of his attitude, he's going through horrendous circumstances, but his focus is so upward. His confidence is, you know, God's going to use this for good. And they're outward. Now, he thinks to himself, you know, this is really hard on me right now, but think of the impact it's going to have for other people. One of the things that hit me about this was the truth that our feelings always follow our focus. You know, when I'm looking at things half empty and that's my focus, my emotions go downward. But then the next thing we learned was that our focus is always determined by our affections. Paul's affection was God's heart, God's agenda, God's will. And what I want to confess to you is when I really struggle with perspective and when I get down, what I realize very subtly is my affections are around my happiness, my agenda, my plans, and what I want to happen for me. And I don't mean that in a derogatory way, but I would just ask you, as we study Philippians chapter 1 together, could your affections have drifted? Could some of your challenges, your emotions, your negativity really be centered around that your affections have gotten a bit off of following and honoring Christ and a bit more on you and your happiness and what you want to happen? And if so, could we pause today together and say, Lord, will you help us? You know everything about us. We want our affections to be on you. Would you help us to look upward and outward? And would you give us your perspective today for your glory? In Jesus' name, amen.
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3: With SRN News, I'm Rich Thomason in Washington. On the heels of President Trump's announcement that he plans to meet with North Korean dictator Kim Jong-un by year's end, another North Korean missile launch. South Korea's military says the North fired off roughly 10 short-range ballistic missiles toward the sea. Another night of terror for war-weary civilians in Ukraine as Russia launches yet another large-scale attack. The BBC's Dan Johnson is in the capital, Kiev.
4: Air raid sirens sounded across the city, quickly followed by the impact of around 20 Russian missiles. Targets are as yet unclear, but a children's hospital and a school were damaged and power supplies were disrupted for some communities. There are reports of people trapped in a residential building and a bomb shelter. A large proportion of the country was under prolonged air raid alert through the night because of incoming missile and drone attacks.
3: At least 16 people were killed. The national debt has hit another record high, surpassing $40 trillion, still growing. President Trump continues to rail against Fed interest rate policy.
5: We have a very powerful country, and we're powering through these ridiculous interest rates. It's a very unfair system, and I've said it now for a long time. When our country does well, interest rates should go down. I mean, every time I hear our country's doing well, I say, oh, it's too bad. Because they lift up interest rates. They should drop interest rates because it means we have a strong country.
3: Federal aviation safety investigators have converged on an airport near Harrisburg, Pennsylvania. That's where a small plane, a Cessna, collided last evening with a state police helicopter that was on a training mission. The pilot of the plane was killed. Two state troopers were injured. On Wall Street, the Dow down 361 points. The Nasdaq is off 187 points. This is SRN News. Massachusetts goes all in on transgenderism.
6: The Trump administration says Medicaid will no longer pay for sex change operations and other so-called gender care for children. This has prompted Democratic Governor Mara Healey to announce that Massachusetts will cover those procedures with state dollars, adding that, quote, residents must have access to the life-saving gender-affirming health care they need and deserve. Experts estimate the effort will cost the state millions. Michael Harrington reporting.
3: The numbers and the political and cultural cloud of ultra-Orthodox Jews in Israel is growing. That's putting their vision of faith, Jewish identity, and civic practices on a collision course with that of other religious and secular Israelis. Mass protests over proposed changes to the exemption from the military draft for ultra-Orthodox men highlight the most contentious issue. At the core of ultra-Orthodox doctrine, the belief that studying Scripture is a higher duty than any other. This is SRN News. The initial results of a study of an experimental cancer treatment are encouraging.
7: Moderna and Merck are developing an mRNA-based cancer vaccine designed to be tailored to individual patients based on unique mutations within their tumors. They're pairing a new Moderna drug with Merck's immunotherapy drug Keytruda. Companies said patients in a study who received the combination live longer without cancer returning or metastasizing than patients who got Keytruda alone. Bob Agner reporting.
3: A judge is considering whether to grant Texas teen Carmelo Anthony a new trial following his murder conviction and the stabbing death of a 17-year-old athlete at a high school track meet. The judge who presided over the trial earlier this summer has been removed from the case. A new judge has been assigned and is considering the motion from Anthony's defense team, that motion requesting a retrial in the case. More details at srnnews.com.
8: This is a look at your weather forecast for the Peoria area. We're expecting sunny skies today with an afternoon high of 80 degrees, a low of 62 overnight tonight under mostly clear skies, sunny on your Friday with a chance of late afternoon and evening showers and thunderstorms tomorrow, high of 83, and then sunny and 81 on Saturday. Again today for your Thursday, we're expecting sunny skies, highs near 80 degrees.
9: 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From Psalm 73, "Yes, I am with you. 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
11: Hell is a place of torment, and the irony of discontent is that the discontented person becomes his or her own tormentor. When discontent gets a grip in your life, it really does bring a taste of hell right here, right now, to you.
12: Welcome to Open the Bible with Pastor Colin Smith. And Colin, I think most of those listening today would say, okay, I get it. Hell is a place of torment. But I've never really thought of discontent as being equated to hell. That's quite the bridge you've given us there.
13: Well, for sure, that's got to be a part of the experience there. And of course, the reason that we're looking at that is that we want to go in the opposite direction. We want to go after is contentment, this great grace that the Bible commends to us. And where we're starting is at the beginning of this journey in which we're trying to get from anger to peace, from frustration to satisfaction, and from anxiety to trust. That's the heart of what contentment is. And we're beginning by naming discontent for what it is. Yeah. It is a hellish sin. Got to deal with that wherever it rears its ugly head in my life in order to get on the path to contentment.
12: Well, that's what we're looking at in today's broadcast. So if you can, join us in Exodus 17 as we continue the message, The Hellish Sin of Discontent. Here is Pastor Colin.
11: In the Old Testament, as you know well, we have the story of Job, a good and a godly man, a man wonderfully blessed by God. His family was blessed, his business was blessed, Job was living the dream, as we would say, until one day, through a series of disasters, this good and godly man lost everything. And Job said, you remember these famous words, "The Lord gave, the Lord has taken away, blessed be the name of the Lord." Now that's what a godly person says. An ungodly person, a discontented person, says something different. You see, the discontented person says, "The Lord gave, and he should have given more. The Lord has taken away, and he should not have done that." Which is why Jude speaks about the harsh things that ungodly sinners speak against God. See, discontent is a hellish sin because at its heart it is a rebellion against God. Any person who believes in a sovereign God and then is discontent is guilty of rebellion because God is sovereign over all of my life. Paul pictures it this way in the book of Romans. He said, imagine a piece of clay saying to the potter whose hands mold it, why are you making me like this? Why have you made me like this? Have you ever said that to God? God, you should have done something different. And remember how the Apostle Paul answers that. He says, who are you, O man, to talk back to God? He's God. But you see, all discontent at its heart is an expression of horrible rebellion against God. It's a manifestation of pride. It's an expression of rebellion. It is, thirdly, a fruit of unbelief. And this is why we read from Exodus in chapter 17 this morning. It tells the story of how God's people had been greatly blessed. They had been brought out of slavery in Egypt. They had crossed the Red Sea without getting their feet wet. God had given them manna to feed them in the wilderness. And here's something fascinating. Why is it that those who are most evidently blessed are often most discontent? Nehemiah, this was an overwhelming impression made upon me the very first time I came to India. Meeting brothers and sisters who have so much less than I have in my life, so much less than the vast majority of us have. And seeing that there was a far greater general level of contentment among Christian believers than typically is experienced here. Why is that? That so often those who are blessed the most are content the least. Why would that be? And the answer, of course, is that contentment has nothing whatsoever to do with what you have or what you do not have in life. Contentment is a condition of heart. That is why adding to what you have cannot bring contentment. It just doesn't work. It doesn't happen. The world always says to us, if you can bring what you have up to what you want, then you will be content. It never happens. What you want just moves. Contentment is a condition of heart. Now, at one point, God's people who had been so greatly blessed, they come to a place where they had no water. Now, that is a legitimate concern. And there obviously are times in life where we may have a legitimate concern as to how God will supply what we need. But what happened was that their legitimate concern metastasized into unbelief. Verse 7 of Exodus 17, they tested the Lord by saying, is the Lord among us or not? Now, here are redeemed people, God's people, brought through the Red Sea. And within a very short space of time, they have lost confidence that God is with them. If you no longer believe that God is with you, you will no longer be confident that he will supply what you need, and it will not be long, therefore, before the grumbling and the complaining begins, and you will find yourself sliding into the hellish sin of discontent, because it is the fruit of unbelief. It arises from a loss of confidence that God is actually with you, that he cares for you, and that he will, as we're going to see later in this series, wonderfully supply all that you need. So discontent, it really is a hellish sin. Why? Because it leads to hell. It's the defining characteristic of the ungodly, always discontent. It comes from hell. It is a manifestation of horrible pride, rebellion against God, and of unbelief, lack of trust in him. And then thirdly, discontent can rightly be described as a hellish sin because it brings a taste of hell into your own experience right now. Hell is a place of torment, and the irony of discontent is that the discontented person becomes his or her own tormentor. When discontent gets a grip in your life, it really does bring a taste of hell right here, right now, to you. And for that reason, it is a very, very costly thing. Jeremiah Burroughs, one of the things that he says about the cost of discontent, and it was very striking to me. He says, by murmuring and discontent in your hearts, you come to lose a great deal of time. A great deal of time. And that has been very striking to me. How much time is wasted over brooding over what might have been? If I had done this, if I had pursued that, if I had taken this other fork in the road, if only I had not made that foolish mistake. And then your time and your energy are increasingly sucked into a different life, what might have been. Friends, do not waste the time that you have by dreaming of a life that you have not been given. It is a waste. God is calling you to live the life you have been given, the life that you have, the life that you have now, the situation that you're in now, and to do it for His glory. Secondly, it brings this awful cost, this hellish sin of discontent. Not only do you just waste time, you waste your life with it, but it costs you your discernment. You lose discernment. Now, this is especially clear in the story recorded in Numbers in chapter 16, where we read about God's people grumbling in the desert, and they begin complaining. It's one of these scenes that recurs in the Old Testament story. And what is so fascinating, and I want you to see this, is that as they complain, they lose touch with reality. Now, just remember this. If you are in the company of someone who often complains, say this to yourself. This person often complains. I must therefore remember not to trust his or her discernment. Because complaining directly costs discernment when it becomes habitual. And I'll show you that here in Numbers chapter 16 and verse 3. It's so clear. Here are God's people, and again they're complaining to Moses, Numbers chapter 16, and they say this. How's this for losing touch with reality? You have brought us up out of a land flowing with milk and honey. Not you're taking us to a land of milk and honey. You've brought us. Egypt is now apparently a land that was flowing with milk and honey. They've forgotten all about the bricks being made without straw. And apparently their memory has got so clouded. They're so distorted by their own complaining that their memory of Egypt is transformed from the reality of what it actually was. And then they say something else. You've brought us out of a land flowing with milk and honey to kill us in the wilderness, that you must also make yourself a prince to be over us. So you see what they're saying to Moses. You're just wanting to make yourself a prince. Wait a minute. Where was Moses brought up? He was brought up in a palace. And what did he do for the sake of the people of God? He gave up being a prince. He gave up the palace in order to take his stand with the very persecuted people of God. But you see, these folks have got into the habit of complaining to such a degree that they have lost their own discernment. That's what it does to you. You become a malcontent. You can no longer tell truth from lies. You can no longer discern good from bad, better from worse. It costs you. Here's what discontent does. Discontent leads you to an exaggeration of the blessings of yesterday and to losing sight of the blessings and the opportunities of today. That's what discontent does. And it's a hellish sin.
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11: Here's the strange irony of this thing, that you lose the joy of what you have because you cannot get what you want. I mean, why lose the joy of what God has given you because you're becoming increasingly obsessed with what he has not given you? It costs you your joy. And it may add to your sorrows. That's the fourth way in which it is really costly. And there are many examples of this in the Bible. But the one that is most striking to me, and it's a very tender story, and I've thought long about this one. It's the story of Rachel, who was married to Jacob. She saw her sister Leah, you remember this story, having children. And as the years passed, it got to her. Rachel wanted children, and she had none. Now, what a tender and what a sensitive issue. And you may like to identify that issue, or you may like to broaden it out to some other issue, but you find yourself saying, here is something that I really want in my life, and God has not given it to me. And for some, that may be the gift of children, or the gift of grandchildren, or of marriage, or of some particular ministry, or of some particular position, or a dream of something that you looked for and it has not come to pass. Well, Rachel was in that position. She was not happy. She was not content with what God had given to her in her life. And your heart goes out to her. You sympathize with her. But Scripture records that when Rachel saw that she bore Jacob no children, she envied her sister, and she said to Jacob, give me children or I die. Extraordinary words. Give me children or I die. If I don't have this, my life isn't worth living. I have to have it. I have to have it. And that discontent cost Rachel her life, because she had a child and she died in childbirth. Now, let me be clear. Rachel is a dearly loved child of God. All who are in Christ will see her in heaven. God is the great Redeemer. And the first child born to Rachel, of course, was Joseph. And the child born that cost her life was Benjamin. And we know from that story how God's great, great purpose of grace was wonderfully advanced through them. But we must not miss from this story that it is possible to want something that God has not given so much that you bring sorrow into your life that you would not have had otherwise. What if getting what you want should prove to be the heaviest burden and the greatest cross of your life? The Scripture says God withholds no good thing from those who walk uprightly. In other words, everything that will wonderfully nourish and advance his purpose in your life, the good and the bad, his sovereign hand brings. He will withhold no good thing. What if God's withholding is actually part of his kindness towards you? It is possible, friends, to want something that God has not given too much. And there is all the difference in the world between humbly coming before God and saying from the heart, Lord, give me children. But whatever happens, I will love you and I will live for your glory. There's a big difference between that And the spirit of Rachel that says, give me children or my life isn't worth living. Give me children or I die. That's idolatry, isn't it? That's idolatry. So remember the principle of the manna. When you gather what God gives, it is a blessing to you. But when you try to grasp more, it goes bad on you. That's the principle of the manna. And discontent is a hellish sin, first because it leads to hell, that we learn from Jude, second because it comes from hell, it is characterized by the things that are at the very heart of hell, pride and rebellion and unbelief itself. And discontent is a hellish sin because it brings into your life right now, if you allow it to take root, a taste of hell in which you become your own tormentor. So I hope that all of us are now ready to deal with discontent. I hope that every person in this first service today is at the place of saying, I didn't think too much about this before, but now I see that I need to deal with this hellish sin wherever it rears its ugly head in my life. I need to get beyond thinking that moaning and complaining does not matter. I need to get serious about moving from anger to peace and from frustration to satisfaction and from anxiety to trust. Friend, thank God today, don't you thank God with me today, that there is a Savior for this hellish sin. A Savior to whom we can come with all of our discontent today. A Savior we can ask to forgive this hellish sin, whatever we see it in our own lives. A Savior we can ask to cleanse us, to wash this out of the very fabric of my life. Oh God, do that in our hearts today. A Savior to whom we can come and say, you came to deliver me from every sin that leads to hell. I want you to deliver me from this. I want you to bring me into a place of growing contentment. And do it, oh Lord, in increasing measure even this month. And as you set, as it were, your sail for this journey, from anger to peace, from frustration to satisfaction, from anxiety to trust, you will find that peace in life comes from knowing that everything that concerns you really is in the hands of a Savior who loves you. That satisfaction lies in knowing that in Jesus Christ you really do have all that you need. And trust begins when you know and see again that He really is faithful, and those who look to Him are never, never, never put to shame. I end with a quote from one of my heroes of the faith in this last generation, Alan Redpath. I know his ministry at Moody meant much to many who still remember him from these years. And Alan Redpath went through some extraordinarily difficult times in his life, especially when, after returning from Moody, he came to my home church in Edinburgh, Scotland, Charlotte Chapel, and then he had a stroke, was laid on his back for a prolonged period of time, then made a very slow and gradual recovery. And Alan Redpath wrote these words, and at a time that was most difficult in my life, I wrote them out, stuck them in my Bible, and probably read them every few days in the flyleaf. There is nothing, Redpath said, no circumstance, no trouble, no testing that can ever touch me until, first of all, it has gone past God, past Christ, and through to me. If it has come that far, it has come with a great purpose which I may not understand at the moment. I may not know what His great purpose is. But, and I just love this, I refuse to panic. And as I lift my eyes to Him, no circumstance will cause me to fret, for I shall rest in the joy of what my Lord is. And that is the rest of victory.
12: 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And Colin, what's one thing that you'd like people to take away from this book?
13: Well, I think the number one thing is encouragement in the Christian life. You know, I think a lot of folks have the idea, Steve, that to be a Christian is basically to commit to a disciplined pursuit of a good and a moral life. And it's so much more. And that's the heart of what's in this book, speaking about union with Christ. You know, I was just talking to someone who's past the age of 70 this week, and he told me that for 35 years, he had regarded himself as being a Christian, and everyone else would have regarded him as a Christian too. He said, but it was only in the last 5 years that he really came to understand a relationship with the Lord Jesus Christ. He said, I had religion for 35 years. I've only had a relationship with Jesus for 5. And there's all the difference in the world. And the first thing he said when I said, well, tell me about the difference, he said, well, I've begun to experience victory over sin. And then he spoke about peace, and he spoke about joy, and he spoke about hope. Now, you know, it's simply not possible to gain victory over our besetting sins if all we've got is our best effort to live a good life and to overcome the things that plague us. What makes it possible to really make progress in the Christian life is that Jesus Christ himself lives in the life of a believer by the power and presence of the Holy Spirit. That makes a whole new life possible. And this book really gives an introduction to the central, though sadly, I think, little understood truth of the Christian life. Christ in you. That's the hope of living a new and a transformed life. It's a wonderful book, and I think it'll be a great encouragement to all who read it.
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14: Welcome to Breakpoint, a daily look at an ever-changing culture through the lens of unchanging truth. For the Colson Center, I'm John Stone Street. According to a 2025 survey, 62% of Americans under 40 have a positive view of socialism or communism. Where did that come from, and what should be done? That's the question we asked Eric Patterson, president of the Victims of Communism Museum and Memorial Foundation. Here's Dr. Patterson.
15: We have a problem with both practical socialism and ideological socialism. We've raised a generation of practical socialists, meaning their every need and desire has been provided for by an external authority with apparently no personal cost. Why shouldn't this support extend into one's 20s and beyond? On the ideological side, many of us were not paying attention when the media and public education radically changed the fundamental narrative taught in our schools. No more the hard-fought American dream. Instead, they were taught that our history is one of oppressors, usually white and Christian or Jewish, grinding the oppressed. And therefore, today, we need a radical restructuring of American institutions. Ideas do have consequences. Good ideas have good consequences. And so recentering on gratitude, work and value creation, rightful patriotism, and other key themes can help. The first step is to cultivate gratitude rather than entitlement in the next generation. This begins at home with how we teach our children to say thank you, show respect to teachers and elders, and recognize the blessings of daily life in America. Food on the table, safety, freedom to fully practice our faith, and opportunity for advancement. These are privileges that millions around the world are denied, and we should not take them for granted. Tied to this is a generation that deeply distrusts authority. Some of this is the result of failures by older generations, broken homes, public scandals, and a culture that too often mocks or dismisses the role of public officials, police, and even parents. Think for a moment. How many times have our kids heard that all politicians are corrupt, or the police mocked as popo or donut lovers? When legitimate authority and public service is undermined in the home and in the public square, it leaves a vacuum that radical ideologies are all too ready to fill. By the time these young people arrive in college, they are primed to see America's story not as one of opportunity and progress, but as a litany of oppression and injustice. How we model gratitude and respect for authority, both in word and deed, matters more than ever. We must also be mindful of what our children and teenagers consume, not just in the form of traditional books, but also through the boundless content found online. Today, content spans everything from school textbooks and Wikipedia articles to viral TikTok videos and Instagram feeds. By teaching children about faith, gratitude, rightful patriotism, and the value of work, we instill in them a sense of purpose and reality that can withstand the destructive ideologies of this civilizational moment.
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8: This is a look at your weather forecast for the Peoria area. We're expecting sunny skies today with an afternoon high of 80 degrees, a low of 62 overnight tonight under mostly clear skies. Sunny on your Friday with a chance of late afternoon and evening showers and thunderstorms tomorrow, high of 83, and then sunny and 81 on Saturday. Again today for your Thursday, we're expecting sunny skies, highs near 80 degrees.
9: This broadcast is brought to us in part by Fern Hertz of Bartonville in loving memory of Ron Hertz, who went home to heaven to be with his Lord and Savior 3 years ago today. He is dearly missed and forever in our hearts. From Psalm 73, "Yes, I am with you. 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
16: 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Hi, I'm Colin Smith, and we're Good News Radio to the heart of Central Illinois.

I do thank the Lord for Sunday mornings. Yeah, I need to get my act together, you know, a little earlier on Saturday night. My little Bible lesson, my little flannel graph, figure out which songs are going to be sung from the hymn book. But yeah, it's a reason to get up, and it does feel good to be a part of a local congregation. I hope you found a good place that you feel comfortable, people know who you are, and they miss you when you're not there. I've got my dear older lady Nola, who sits behind me, and if she doesn't show up, she does get a phone call from me. And I wondered where she was a couple weeks ago, and she says, you know, Donna, I woke up, I was sitting in my chair having coffee, and I fell back to sleep. So, just good to check in on each other. Here's Olivia Lane, The Gospel on WBNH.

When we know the grace of God is the Holy Spirit, of course. We've always needed His grace. We can't live another day without the Holy Spirit. Hope you're having a good day here on this Thursday. I'm your friend, Donna Leland, and we're celebrating today, and dear friends of the ministry are letting us celebrate along with them, and that's called a day sponsor, and we're just so grateful that we have a great group of people who can come alongside, and they can help us keep this ministry going. Our dear friend, Fern Hertz, is remembering her loved one, Ron Hertz, who went home to be with the Lord 3 years ago today. Dearly missed, forever in our hearts. Psalm 73, yes, I am with you. You hold me by my right hand. You guide me with your counsel. And afterwards, you take me to glory. What a promise. Thank you so much, Fern, for remembering Ron today in A Day Sponsor.

0: What do you do with your empty spaces? This is Today's Single Christian, and I'm Lena Ebujamra. Ever thought about empty spaces? Whether you're watching a toddler stare at empty spaces, or you yourself are contemplating your empty spaces, we all have one singular instinct. 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We buy pictures for empty spaces on our walls and put plants in empty spaces in our yards. Yet when it comes to the empty spaces in our souls, only Jesus can fill the aching emptiness that plagues us. We feel empty because of the delays that we face, or we feel empty because of the disappointments that we carry. We feel empty because of the dreams that feel dead. God does His best work in our empty spaces. He's the God who fills us with every good and perfect thing. In Psalm 81, God says, "I am the Lord your God who brought you up out of the land of Egypt. 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

He is our banner, Jehovah Nisi, a banner. That's what an army would lift up so that the people around them would know who to rally to. Different banners spoke about how they were doing in the war. Remember Moses? He had to lift up his hands in order for the Israelites to win against their enemies, the Amalekites. And when his arms began to go back down, they began to lose. And so he got a couple other people to help hold them up. Well, our God is our banner.

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1: With SRN News, I'm Rich Thomason in Washington. On the heels of President Trump's announcement that he plans to meet with North Korean dictator Kim Jong-un by year's end, another North Korean missile launch. South Korea's military says the North fired off roughly 10 short-range ballistic missiles toward the sea. Another night of terror for war-weary civilians in Ukraine as Russia launches yet another large-scale attack. The BBC's Dan Johnson is in the capital, Kiev.
2: Air raid sirens sounded across the city, quickly followed by the impact of around 20 Russian missiles. Targets are as yet unclear, but a children's hospital and a school were damaged and power supplies were disrupted for some communities. There are reports of people trapped in a residential building and a bomb shelter. A large proportion of the country was under prolonged air raid alert through the night because of incoming missile and drone attacks.
1: At least 16 people were killed. The national debt has hit another record high, surpassing $40 trillion, still growing. President Trump continues to rail against Fed interest rate policy.
3: We have a very powerful country, and we're powering through these ridiculous interest rates. It's a very unfair system, and I've said it now for a long time. When our country does well, interest rates should go down. I mean, every time I hear our country's doing well, I say, oh, it's too bad. Because they lift up interest rates. They should drop interest rates because it means we have a strong country.
1: Federal aviation safety investigators have converged on an airport near Harrisburg, Pennsylvania. That's where a small plane, a Cessna, collided last evening with a state police helicopter that was on a training mission. The pilot of the plane was killed. Two state troopers were injured. On Wall Street, the Dow down 361 points. The Nasdaq is off 187 points. This is SRN News. Massachusetts goes all in on transgenderism.
4: The Trump administration says Medicaid will no longer pay for sex change operations and other so-called gender care for children. This has prompted Democratic Governor Mara Healey to announce that Massachusetts will cover those procedures with state dollars, adding that, quote, residents must have access to the life-saving gender-affirming health care they need and deserve. Experts estimate the effort will cost the state millions. Michael Harrington reporting.
1: The numbers and the political and cultural clout of ultra-Orthodox Jews in Israel is growing. That's putting their vision of faith, Jewish identity, and civic practices on a collision course with that of other religious and secular Israelis. Mass protests over proposed changes to the exemption from the military draft for ultra-Orthodox men highlight the most contentious issue. At the core of ultra-Orthodox doctrine, the belief that studying Scripture is a higher duty than any other. This is SRN News. The initial results of a study of an experimental cancer treatment are encouraging.
5: Moderna and Merck are developing an mRNA-based cancer vaccine designed to be tailored to individual patients based on unique mutations within their tumors. They're pairing a new Moderna drug with Merck's immunotherapy drug Keytruda. Company said patients in a study who received the combination live longer without cancer returning or metastasizing than patients who got Keytruda alone. Bob Agner reporting.
1: A judge is considering whether to grant Texas teen Carmelo Anthony a new trial following his murder conviction and the stabbing death of a 17-year-old athlete at a high school track meet. The judge who presided over the trial earlier this summer has been removed from the case. A new judge has been assigned and is considering the motion from Anthony's defense team, that motion requesting a retrial in the case. More details at srnnews.com.
6: This is a look at your weather forecast for the Peoria area. We're expecting sunny skies today with an afternoon high of 80 degrees, a low of 62 overnight tonight under mostly clear skies, sunny on your Friday with a chance of late afternoon and evening showers and thunderstorms tomorrow, high of 83, and then sunny and 81 on Saturday. Again today for your Thursday, we're expecting sunny skies, highs near 80 degrees.
7: 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From Psalm 73, "Yes, I am with you. 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
10: Bible says God's got a calling for us, right? Be godly. The problem is the world's going to try to push you away from that goal. It constantly wants you to move away from it. You have to resist. And if it causes blisters on my spiritual feet, I will not stop fighting. Even when people say, well, God wouldn't want your feet to hurt now, would he? Step up the resistance.

0: You know, no one really intends to slip up and be conformed to lower standards. Moral compromise usually happens undetected, as we're gradually swept away by the tides of a permissive culture. Welcome to Focal Point. Today, Mike Fabares continues a study in Hebrews chapter 12 called Reconsidering How Hard We're Willing to Fight. 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Well, now here's Pastor Mike with today's message.
1: We've been looking in Hebrews chapter 12 at the calling for us to fight sin, to say no to temptation and say yes to what is right. And we've done a lot of comparison against the backdrop of Hebrews chapter 11. We've seen a lot of, as we said last week, a drawer full of baseball cards and hitters that are batting 350. And we saw last week even the beginning of a comparison. But it starts to get pretty personal in verse number 4. As a matter of fact, there are some people that read this verse and want to quickly just move on to the next verse because it kind of makes us feel bad. It almost feels like a backhanded insult, like, well, you know what, you just kind of, you're a minor leaguer. And people don't like that. Here's what he says, Hebrews chapter 12, verse number 4. He summarizes what we've been talking about. He says, in your struggle against sin, you can see this, you can feel it now. Come on, guys. He says, you haven't resisted to the point of shedding your blood. I mean, it's kind of like, come on, look at you. You don't even have any blisters yet. Where's the signs of your struggle to really say no to sin and say yes to what is right? I don't really think you compared to the guys we just read about in chapter 11. Be good for us to look at those again real quick. We get this rapid fire list of people, and he says things like this, verse 32. What more shall I say? I don't have time to tell of Gideon or Barak, Samson, Jephthah, David, Samuel, or the prophets. There's a mouthful. A lot of people who did some amazing things for God, who through faith, they conquered kingdoms. You want to talk about stepping out of the crowd and being distinctive and an ability to follow God and say, I'm going to do whatever it takes. Oh, they administered justice. When the calling came, they stepped up. Oh, they're not perfect, right? They're not Jesus Christ. I get it. But man, they sure showed that they were willing to follow, even at great personal cost. And speaking of that, middle of verse 33, sometimes their commitment to do what's right, it landed them in places like the lion's den. But the good news is we saw great exploits of these people of faith shutting the mouths of lions. Or how about Shadrach, Meshach, and Abednego, verse 34? I mean, they were thrown into the fire because they were keeping their little Jewish dietary laws and not compromise. But you know what? Look what God did. He met them in the furnace and they quenched the fury of the flames. Or how about those people that were so hated for their righteousness? They were threatened. They were on the most wanted posters. But God, he allowed them to escape the edge of the sword. Their weakness was turned to strength. Their cowardice, it was turned to boldness. Their timidity was turned to courage. They became powerful in battle and they routed foreign armies. But sometimes, because they stood up for what was right, God didn't protect them. I know sometimes he didn't let them to have their sandals wear out. They didn't even get blisters on their feet. But you know what? Sometimes they were tortured. But even in their torture, they recognized the privilege of suffering for what is right, and they refused to be released. They knew they would gain a better resurrection. But I mean, as a regular fare for these people that did some amazing things for God, they were tortured, and they refused to be released. They were jeered at. They were flogged. They were put in chains and put in prison. Verse 37, some people threw rocks at them. They were stoned. They were sawn in two, and God didn't deliver them. They paid the ultimate price. They were put to death by the sword. They didn't get rich off their commitment to godliness. They went around in sheepskins and goatskins, destitute, persecuted, and mistreated. And man, these are the heroes. The world wasn't worthy of these folks. They wandered in the desert and mountains and in caves and holes in the ground. After that list, he says, being surrounded by such a great cloud of witnesses, come on, let us run with endurance the race set before us. Let's cast off everything that hinders us and the sin that so easily entangles us. And then he says, last week we saw it, look at Christ. He was willing to go to the cross. Talk about shedding blood for the sake of doing what's right. He could have wimped out in the garden, but he didn't. He said, I'll do the right thing. I'll go. I'll be crucified. And now he says, what about you guys? Back to you again. How about your struggle against sin? Your commitment to do the right thing? Oh, that's right. You don't have any scars. It hadn't really cost you a whole lot. And before you throw up your hands and say, well, you know, that's because we're living in a time that's really not hostile to the gospel. I think you'll find there's a lot that we could do to really distinctively stand up for truth that probably would cost us. As a matter of fact, it's the cost that often keeps our mouths shut. It's the pain. It's the ridicule. It's the people looking away from us when we walk into the office, and we don't want to distinguish ourselves that way. Oh, and I know maybe they're not throwing us in prison yet, but things are getting worse, aren't they? To stand up and say, this is true. Jesus is the way, the truth, the life, and no one comes to the Father except through him, and anyone else who says they're the path to God is wrong. To make statements like that of the exclusivity of the gospel, that's going to get you in trouble, getting worse. And if for nothing else, it's time for us to gear up and say, what are we willing to pay for this? Are we really giving our all? And I know it's hard, but he makes the comparison. Look at your brethren, if you will, who are spilling their blood to do the right thing. What about you and your struggle against sin? Oh, that's right. You haven't resisted to the point of shedding your blood. You know what he's saying to us? He's saying we're lightweights and we need to admit it. Number one on your outline. I don't know if you're willing to admit it, but jot it down. I think we should admit it. We're lightweights. That's a good way to put it. We're just lightweights. Little American Christian with your struggle to do the right thing. It's, come on. Really? I mean, look at what we complain about. Oh, I got a nasty email, you know? I did the right thing, and look, they're persecuting me, right? He hurt my feelings. See, Paul is looking over the scars of being whipped and stoned, people throwing rocks at his body, and we're complaining about an email, right? I often recommend that you read this book right here, The Fox's Book of Martyrs. And if you haven't read this, you need to. And if you have, and it's, you know, kind of, or you start and it's all antiquated, get another book on the list and spend some time thinking through people like Perpetua, a 22-year-old who was told by the Roman government that she had to deny Christ and say Caesar was Lord, and she wouldn't do it. And she's nursing a child, and her father, you can imagine grandparents, can't you? Trying to speak reason into your 22-year-old daughter who is cradling your grandchild, saying, listen, just tell them whatever they want to hear. God will understand. God will understand. Just say what you have to say in your heart. God knows your heart. And Perpetua said, no, I will not deny Christ. And Perpetua gets thrown into the arena of the lions and the Roman standard, the pagans in their revelry, and they watch this young girl get stripped and ripped limb by limb by the lions in the Colosseum. All because she wouldn't say the words that the pagans in her life wanted her to say. Or how about guys like John Huss? John Huss, who would stand up to the leaders and say, you know what, this is not a small issue, this is the gospel, this is a big issue, this is about issues of salvation and heaven and hell, I'm not going to be swayed, and I'm going to tell you you're wrong. And much like Stephen, they took John Huss and they took him out, they bound him after incarcerating him for years and put him in a public display and executed him so everyone could see. Or guys like William Tyndale. How about William Tyndale? You know his name? William Tyndale, known for one basic passion. He wanted to get the Bible in the language of the people. And the leaders of the church said, oh, no, we don't want you to do that. We want them to listen to us. We don't want them to have this in their hands. And Tyndale said, no, we want the plowboy plowing the field to know the scripture as well as the clergyman in the church. We got to get the word of God in their hands. He knew the calling. He knew it was right. And the leaders said no. And they ended up taking him and strangling him after incarcerating him, telling him to recant, telling him to burn all of his works. And then they put him in the square so everyone could see as his family stood by. And they lit his body on fire and they burned him on a stake. Come on. Do you have to be such a radical for God? He said, yeah, I'm not going to compromise. I'm going to say no to compromise. I'm going to say yes to what's right. And these people spilled their blood. And I'm telling you, all you got to do is get into stories like that and then ask yourself a question when God's call and conviction is on your life to go the extra mile or deprive yourself of some appetite in your life. And you're going to go, come on, I'm a lightweight. I think I could do more. I think I could say no with a little more resolve. And I think I could say yes to the right thing with a little bit more passion. Because you and I will see that the leaders of the church in times gone by, and even the rank and file like a 22-year-old Perpetua, looks over the rails of heaven when we're pulling the splinters out of our fingers from the price that we pay for our godliness. And when we start to say, oh, I'm such a martyr, they lean over and go, come on, grow up. In your struggle against sin, you've not resisted to the point of shedding blood. How far are you willing to go to do the right thing? Are you willing to pay a little bit more of a price? There's two sides to it, and there's two words here that you should circle and underline. They're the verbs that help us understand what this fight is all about. Now, the calling in the whole verse is that we're not really doing it to the extent that our spiritual forefathers have, inside and even for us, outside of the Bible. So we need to recognize that we're relative lightweights. We're playing T-ball. We need to be thinking about the major leagues, though. So let's grow up in that. But how do I do it? Two things, two words. And if you have your Greek New Testament, I know some of you bring it, you can see in this text that the verse is inverted. A lot of verses sound like Yoda, you know, when you read them in Greek, because they're all turned around. Well, that's what happens here. The word that's translated struggle is at the end of the verse. It's the last word in this eight-word verse. Okay, and the word resisted in the second part of the verse is at the beginning of the verse. And he's talking about the fact that there's been no blood spilt in your resistance, right? And then the last word he talks about is struggle. So let's take them in order, which for us will seem like we're turning the verse upside down, but really we're putting it right side up, okay? Did you follow any of that? Okay, good. Some of you are like, what? Okay, here. First word that I want us to look at, the first component of this, is the word resisted. You haven't resisted to the point of shedding blood. That is a very defensive word. It's a word that is really elaborated on. It's the most colorful use of this word in the Greek New Testament. The standard word that we usually see is a word called histemi, and histemi is the word to stand. Stand up to it. Stand firm. Do everything to stand firm against the schemes of the devil. Stand, histemi. He adds a compound to the front of this word, antihistamine. It's not antihistamine, by the way, just so you know. Antihistamine. Sounds the same, but it has no relation. Antihistamine, stand against. One word he compounds, he says, stand against it. It's not like, don't just stand firm. It's like lean your shoulder into it, put the shield up, and make sure that when sin's lure and the pressure of sin keeps knocking you back, that you're standing firm. Sin, according to this passage, is like a force that is being put upon me, and I have to stand against it. So the first part of this whole thing, this fight against sin, is a defensive posture. And the question for us is, how hard are we resisting it? Number two on your outline, let's just at least say, because our spiritual forefathers did a better job at this, let's at least say this, we need to step up the resistance. There needs to be a harder resistance in our life to the draw of sin. And I think it's helpful to kind of even personify it, because there is a draw, a lure, an enticement that sin has. And to put it in the context of its goal, I want you to look at a passage, and this is Romans chapter 12. It's a familiar verse. We have our kids memorize it in Sunday school. You probably are familiar with it. Let's look at it again. Romans chapter 12, verses 1 and 2. And it will show us that the goal of this force is to fit us into something. Okay? Look at it. Romans chapter 12, verse number 1. Romans 12, 1 and 2. Romans 12, 1 says, therefore, and that's a big therefore because he's talked about an amazing set of events about how God's sovereign plan and salvation and his work to redeem us, and it's amazing. And isn't God good to us to allow us to be a part of this thing? He says, therefore, I urge you, brothers, in view of God's mercy, that's the summary of where he'd been, okay? Here's the upshot. Here's the practical point. Offer your bodies as living sacrifices. Now that's a hard, contrasted juxtaposition of two words, okay? We're all into living for God, right? And that's the first word. I mean, we want to offer our bodies to live for him, but it's compounded with a contrasted word as a sacrifice. That is reminiscent of the call of Christ. If anyone would come after me, let him deny himself, take up his cross, and follow me. There's this pain involved. There is this sense that if you're going to follow me and do the right thing, there will be a sacrifice. It will be difficult, and you need to offer yourself as a living sacrifice. And again, this is the theme of our series, holy and pleasing to God. You need to recognize that's the goal. And to be holy, there's going to be some components to it. There will be that sense of offense and that I'm going to live for God, but there will also be a defensive posture. Look at verse number 2. And do not conform any longer to the pattern of this world. Do you see that? There's the defensive posture. Do not conform any longer to the pattern of the world. That is such a descriptive phrase. In other words, the world has a template for you. There's a pattern there. If you're a teenager, there's a template for what the world expects teenagers to be. If you're a young married couple, you know, trying to make your way and establish, the world has a template for you. There's a picture of what that should be and the values you should have. If you're in the middle of your career, picture for you, there's a template that the world has. If you're retired, oh, there's a big template for you, and the world's got what they expect, you know, that you ought to be. And the Bible says that all of that is pressing you into that template. As J.B. Phillips said, and many people quote it, but it's a good way to put this verse. He said, do not let the world pour you into its mold, right? And that's a good way to put it. The world's trying to do that. And it's not in an animate system. You realize that it is a satanic force, according to Ephesians chapter 6, that we're standing firm against the schemes of the devil, and he's trying to force us into a mold. And the mold is not a godly mold. It's a compromised mold. It's a mold and a template of misplaced loves. It's a template of passivity and cowardice and timidity. It's a mold of self-pleasing and self-interest and self-esteem. It's all of that. And the world's got a mold, and it looks a certain way for kids, for teens, for young people, for middle marriage, for elder. Got a template. And the Bible says, be resistant to that. You got to fight the draw. Does that sound like, remember Hebrews chapter 2, verse 1? It says we got to pay much more careful attention to the things that are being preached to us, or we will drift. Remember that word, drift? That's so important that we get that. If we relax, here's the thing, you're going to be downstream. It's not going to work out for you, okay? You are going to be less of a godly, holy, pleasing person to God if you relax for the next year. You're going to take a step backwards. We've got to fight the pressure of the world to have it be like it. There's a defensive posture there. Compromise and sin, it's constantly pressing in on us. Took the kids to the water park this summer. Did you do that? If you got grade school kids, they wanted to go. So dad gives in and we go to the water park, okay? Now, the water park, usually that's a great thing because I just have to sit there and just, you know, chill out. They go do all those crazy rides. And I got kids that do, you know, they want to do the drop, you know, the straight down drop. And it's just like, there's no way your dad's doing. I had kids way too late in life. No, right? No, I'm not doing it. Sorry. I'll wait here with your mom and listen to our iPods or whatever. You just go to, you know, have fun. Come back sometime. That's it, right? That's the water park for me. Well, at the end of the day, my two boys go, let's do the lazy river, they said. Let's do the lazy river. Now, that had a good title. I thought, okay, let's check that out, Lazy River. Then I'd seen that, of course. I'd seen the Lazy River. The Lazy River, you kind of get in here, and it's got a little slope like a beach. You get in, and it takes you all around the park, and drops you off right back where you started, and you have tubes you're riding. I can do that, you know? I never thought the kids would be in that. Okay, yeah, I'll do that. Let's take everybody. Let's take the kids. Let's just go. We'll go do the Lazy River, right? So we go over there. You know, going to the Lazy River, there's people and tubes everywhere. And so I grab a tube, kids grab a tube, they grab the little tubes. Dad's a big guy, grabs a big tube. We get in the Lazy River, we start going. You know, just Lazy River, okay? Well, there's all these 16-year-olds that get these summer jobs as lifeguards at the water park, and they give them a whistle, right? A little red outfit, a little floaty thing, in case someone drowns in the 3-foot, you know, deep Lazy River. And they walk the edge and they watch, right? And they're in charge of the Lazy River. Well, 16-year-old girl looks down at me and she sees my tube and she says, hey, that's the wrong tube for the Lazy River. The tube's not authorized in here. I'm looking at her like, you've got to be kidding me, right? I mean, that's what I'm thinking, but I got my kids are all watching now, right? Authority figure telling dad to do something, what's dad gonna do, you know? And I gave her the look without my kids seeing like, no, you're kidding me, right? Don't do this to me, right? Because we're way down from the start of this thing. So we're floating. Oh, that's the wrong tube for this. I'm looking at my tube. I don't understand the damage caused by the tube that I'm in. That's for another ride. She said, just kept on, right? And I'm looking, okay, trying to be a good example for my kids. Submit to the governing authorities. Okay. So reluctantly and slowly, I disembark from my big tube, right? And the girl points and says, there's one over there. And it was on the bank that I had passed about, I don't know, 30 seconds ago, upstream, okay? So I gave her the tube. Here's your special little tube for the other ride, okay? And I'll go get that one. So I start going, realizing now the Lazy River, not real lazy at this point. I'm fighting traffic here. People floating by me going, what's that guy doing, you know? And I'm walking upstream. And my kids at this point, they're like, you know, small on the horizon. They've written off dad. And I'm going, and there's the tube. It's there. I can see it. And I'm going, and I'm starting to feel my feet, you know, at the bottom of this little 3-foot Lazy River. I'm picturing blisters, you know, tearing off the bottom of my feet. And then as I get closer to the tube and I'm getting there, I'm making progress. Okay? I realize the tube is right near the jets at the side of the Lazy River that keep the river moving. So the closer I get to the tube, this water is shooting at me. And about that time, I thought about how much I paid to get my family into the water park. And I said, forget it. This guy's going to ride the lazy river without a tube. Which, by the way, is not a lot of fun. Okay, I don't float well enough or something, but I wanted the tube, but I gave up. It's like, I'm not going to get this tube. Forget it. Forget it. Bible says God's got a calling for us, right? Be godly. The problem is the world's going to try to push you away from that goal. It constantly wants you to move away from it. You have to resist. And as I'm sitting there trying to resist the flow of traffic and people are floating by and going, what are you doing? I'm thinking, I don't want blisters. I'm not going to get bloody over this thing I paid $100 to get my family into. Forget it. And so, done. If you relax in the Christian life, you're going to be downstream next year. You cannot relax. The world's trying to press you into a mold. You will adopt more values that Satan wants you to adopt unless you antihistamine. You lean in to this battle and you say, I'm not moving. If God says, don't think that way, I'm going to fight this thing. I know the propensity of my mind. I know the temptation of the devil. I know the system of this world's going to want me to adopt that thinking pattern. I know it's going to want me to adopt those values. I'm not going to do it. I'm going to stand firm. I'm going to stand against. I'm going to resist. And if it causes blisters on my spiritual feet, I will not stop fighting. Even when people float by and say, well, come on, I don't understand. God wouldn't want your feet to hurt now, would he? Right? Think of all the rationalizations we give to give in to sin. Step up the resistance. We need to do it.
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3: We've been talking this week about prayer. I wonder if we should talk about a common prayer we can share together each day. Hi, this is Dave Zanotti with Something to Think About today on the Public Square. Thanks for joining in the conversation on the Public Square. And we've been talking this week about prayer. Does that mean it's all about religion? Well, I don't know. Maybe you're not religious. But every now and then you think, there's got to be somebody up there. I wonder what he thinks. There's got to be somebody up there. I wonder how this all works. Well, that's why Jesus came. The Scripture says to show us what God looks like. And so I can hardly recommend that you look to Jesus for the answer to every question, and I'd stick with him as long as he has answers. See what happens. One thing for sure is he did stop and take a moment when asked to teach his closest followers how to pray. He gave them the Lord's Prayer. You know, Our Father, who art in heaven, hallowed be thy name, thy kingdom come, thy will be done, on earth as it is in heaven. Give us this day our daily bread, and forgive us our debts as we forgive our debtors. And lead us not into temptation. Pretty simple, but deliver us from evil. And then some people add, for thine is the kingdom and the power and the glory, forever and ever. Amen. Pretty simple prayer. I wonder, even if you are an adamant, dedicated, disciplined believer, do you pray that prayer every day? I mean, if Jesus gave us a model prayer and encouraged us to pray that prayer, and I mean, how would you like to have a prayer that God said, this one's going to work? This is the one you can rest assured gets heard. Wouldn't it make sense to take him up on it? But do we? I know I've got to remind myself. How about you? This is Dave Zanotti with Something to Think About. We'll continue the conversation tomorrow on the Public Square. Thanks for listening.
4: Are you struggling with financial blindness? Hi, I'm Chuck Bentley with My Money Life from Crown. 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Or delayed opening your bills? Avoided checking credit card balances because it's just too overwhelming? That's intentional blindness, the avoidance of a reality we'd rather not face. 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Ignoring debt won't make it disappear. Avoiding a budget can't increase income. 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Scripture consistently calls us to live in the light, not in denial. Proverbs 27:23 says, "Be sure you know the condition of your flocks. 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We can't improve what we're unwilling to measure. 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
5: This is a look at your weather forecast for the Peoria area. We're expecting sunny skies today with an afternoon high of 80 degrees, a low of 62 overnight tonight under mostly clear skies. Sunny on your Friday with a chance of late afternoon and evening showers and thunderstorms tomorrow, high of 83, and then sunny and 81 on Saturday. Again today for your Thursday, we're expecting sunny skies, highs near 80 degrees.
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9: Let us run with endurance the race that is set before us, looking to Jesus, the founder and perfecter of our faith. As the landlord of his creation, God wants us to understand that he really does own everything. He owns us and our environment, but he also owns our wealth, and this hits close to home. Today, we take a look at five principles to give us a biblical view of wealth. From the Moody Church in Chicago, this is Running to Win with Dr. Erwin Lutzer, whose clear teaching helps us make it across the finish line. Pastor Lutzer, wealth has a way of wrapping its tendrils around our hearts and squeezing them to prevent our sharing what we have. I'm sure today's talk will guide us on breaking that kind of stronghold.
3: You know, Dave, what you have said, of course, is true, but at the same time, I want to thank God for the many generous people that there are in this world, particularly believers who support the gospel ministries that the Lord has used to get the gospel of Jesus Christ to many countries of the world. For example, Running to Win could not exist were it not for the fact that we have those who say we not only pray for you, but we also invest in your ministry. And I can't help but remind people that during this month, it's a very special month, any gift that they give will be doubled. And because I know that there are many people listening who are generous, I want to thank you in advance for helping us. And by the way, at the end of this month, it is also the end of our fiscal year. Here's what you can do. Go to rtwoffer.com because we have a very special gift for you if you participate. 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Thanks in advance, and at the end of this message, I'm going to be giving you that contact info again. Now, what I'd like to do in the next few moments is to give you five principles that will help us understand a biblical view of wealth. Five principles, and we shall go through them quite quickly. Number one, wealth has the power to bless. Wealth has the power to bless. Especially in the Old Testament, you find wealth sometimes being directly linked to people that God just chooses to bless. God blessed Abraham, and what did he give him? He gave him flocks and herds and so forth. God blessed Solomon, and what did he give him? More wealth than any other person of the period. He became the most wealthy man on the face of the earth. Wealth can bless. The Bible says in the Psalms, wealth and riches are in his house, and righteousness endures forever. It's talking about the righteous. Now I need to tread very carefully here, and you listen as I tread carefully. It's interesting that even though in the Old Testament wealth is often a sign of blessing, poverty is never a sign of disfavor from the Lord. In fact, sometimes God took men like Job and gave them a great deal of wealth and blessed them and then took all the wealth from them to see whether or not they were really trusting him or not. So while you do have in the scriptures, in the Old Testament particularly, it's different in the New, but in the Old Testament where you have that relationship between wealth and blessing, God never despises the poor. God never says that if you're poor, therefore it's a sign of disfavor. And therefore, I'm sure that those who have been poor and those who have been rich would say, most assuredly, it is better to be wealthy than it is poor, because wealth can be a sign of blessing. I mean, wealth can enable you to live in a nice house, to buy nice clothes, to go to restaurants, to buy cars, to enjoy leisure. Wealth can be used to bless the lives of others as you generously give it. Wealth can be a blessing. Poverty, on the other hand, I suppose can be a blessing too, but we struggle with that, don't we? It was about 25 years ago, I saw the film Fiddler on the Roof. Wasn't it Teve who was in the barn and having an argument with his son-in-law, and his son-in-law was interested in socialism, as I remember, and he said something like this, "Well, it's no disgrace to be poor." And I remember Tevia walking out of the barn and looking into the sky and saying something like this, "Well, it's no disgrace to be poor, but on the other hand, it's no great honor either," he said. Do you remember that line? Wealth can bless you. It can bless you. All throughout the scriptures, we can show that. Let me give you a second statement of biblical understanding of wealth. Secondly, wealth has the power to curse you, to curse you. I won't read it again, but why did God say, look, when you get into that land with its wealth and with its crops and its iron and its
8: blessings of pomegranates and vegetables. When you get into that land, beware lest your heart be lifted up with pride and you say, I've done it. Why can wealth curse? Because wealth makes all of the same promises that God makes. Wealth says, I'll be with you in sickness. I'll be with you in difficulties. I'll be with you when you're well, and I'll be with you when you're going through difficult times. I will give you happiness because I'll be able to buy for you clothes and food and all these other things. And you don't have to trust God anymore because I will be there for you. And as a result of that, because of that, wealth curses people. And when we forget that we are just stewards and we become owners and we begin to say, this is mine, I possess this, and the wealth begins to possess us, beware. Some of you know people who are not generous. You know people who will take a quarter before they put it into the offering plate and hang onto it until their knuckles turn white. Because they say to themselves, this is mine. Beware, God says, because it has just cursed you if you look at it as yours. Wealth. It's magnetic. People who have high principles have sometimes sacrificed them when big money has been waved in their faces. I remember when the New Era scandal happened a number of years ago. Someone was saying he sat in a boardroom where people were going to invest in it because he suspected it was bogus. And he pled with them not to. And he said it was as if their eyes glazed over and they would not listen because the possibility of wealth was too overwhelming for them. 23 million people watched. I was not among them, but 23 million people watched when a young woman married a man whom she had never met before, and they married on national television. Who wants to marry a multi-millionaire? Now, there are a number of concerns. What does that say about marriage? But I'm interested particularly in the money aspect. Here's a young woman who said yes, meeting a man she had never met and he had never met her. However, she did sign a prenuptial agreement that she really did not have any right to his wealth if things went bad in their marriage. There are a number of things that are wrong with that picture, wouldn't you say? Very wrong with that picture. But let me just suggest one. Why, who wants to marry a multimillionaire? Why not have a show entitled, Who Wants to Marry a Poor but Nice Guy? Now, why didn't they have that on television? I could think of some people then who could participate in a show like that. Multi-millionaire. I'm reminded of what Peter said to someone in the New Testament. He said, did he not your money be damned? At least one translation translates it that way. Money can bless. Money can bless. It's more fun to be rich than it is to be poor, I can tell you that. But it can curse. Dug from the mountainside or washed from the glen, servant am I or master of men. Earn me, I bless you. Steal me, I curse you. Grasp me and hold me. A fiend shall possess you. Lie for me, die for me, covet me, take me. Angel or devil, I'm just what you make me. And from Genesis to Revelation, especially from the lips of Jesus, we have one warning after another, after another, after another, because wealth can bless, but it can also curse. Let me give you a third principle. Wealth and poverty are God's means. They are God's means of leading us. You'll notice that the book of Deuteronomy says, I led you into the land. I'm in verse 2 of chapter 8. Remember how the Lord your God led you into the desert. Now that was God leading them into the desert. God led them into poverty. Now he was going to lead them into the land of wealth. Both were of God. There are some lessons that wealth cannot teach you. There are some things that only poverty can teach you. There are some things that maybe being wealthy can teach you that being poor can't. And God says, both are in my hands. Most people, it's been my experience as well as others, we go through that roller coaster of sometimes we have money and sometimes we don't. And most of us came up through the poverty route when we were first married, and we understand what poverty is. And what God is saying is, don't you realize that that's the way I lead you? I want you to trust me for those things that you cannot afford, and I want you to pray about them, and I want you to see how I will give them to you, even though you can't afford them. Now, we have circumvented that principle, and it's called credit card debt. We've said, I don't have to pray about it. I don't have to ask God whether he wants me to have new furniture. I don't have to ask God, do you want us to have a new car or not? I can just go buy it and pay for it later. In the midst of wealth, I read recently that there is more consumer debt in the United States right now than ever. When times are bad, the debt goes up because people need money in order to live, supposedly. And in good times, it goes up even more because people are so optimistic that they'll be able to pay these bills. Oh, friend, if I don't get a chance to say this at any other time in this series, I shall say it now. If you are a slave to credit card, if you use credit cards not to simply pay your bills at the end of the month, but it accumulates. You remember when we were boys and girls, we all wanted to play doctor? Remember that? We used to always want to say, let's play doctor or whatever. This is your chance to revert back to your childhood and play doctor. The way you can do it is take those credit cards and perform some plastic surgery on those credit cards. I don't know if you heard it or not, but I heard of a plastic surgeon who melted. That's another story, of course, but wealth is God's way of leading us. The Apostle Paul says, I have learned in whatever state. Yeah, you say, well, he was never in Illinois. Well, wait a moment now. He said, I have learned in whatever state I am, thereby to be content. He says, I know what it is to be wealthy, to have my needs met. I know what it is to be poor. I know what it is to abound. I know what it is to be abased. And I accept both from God. Let me give you a fourth principle. Wealth can be the means by which we test God. It's the means by which we test God. Now, I've looked at this passage ahead of time, so I want you to only listen to us, but it comes from the book of Malachi, chapter 3, verse 8. Will a man rob God, he says? People were not giving their offerings. They weren't bringing their tithes. They were not giving God his 10%. In the Old Testament, they were to do that specifically, and there were other offerings that they were to make as well, and they weren't doing it, and they were saying, well, I have my own needs first. There were no

We the Kingdom, holy water on WBNH. I was watching a video of a gal who came out of just a really restrictive religious system. And in that system, it's really not about faith alone in the Lord Jesus Christ. It's about works. So you have to look perfect. You have to do things just the right way and just a lot of restrictions. But yet she still brings in to her other life some of the aspects of it, the cooking aspect, the recipes that she still loves and remembers from her childhood, still good memories. But she said the difference why she left is because of the restriction. She wanted to be free to live her life the way she wanted to live it. And thankfully, this gal wants to live it to the glory of God. Freely in Jesus Christ. So maybe today you're wrestling with some of the things of your past and you think, well, you know, should I bring that into my freedom in Christ? You know what? Keep the good and lay aside the religion. Here's Selah.

Chris Tomlin on WBNH, I Lift My Hands. I just love that picture of Moses as he was lifting up his hands, the children of Israel fighting the Amalekites. But when his arms began to get heavy, they would start to lose. So he got a couple other people to hold them up. We need each other. We need to hold each other up in prayer. Here's Megan Woods.

0: kids. You're probably ignoring them.
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0: As parents, the last thing we want to hear from anybody is that we're ignoring our kids. They need us. But did you know we are ignoring our kids? According to Barna Research, 70% of people around the world who come to Christ make that commitment between their 4th and their 14th birthdays. 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
3: 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Hey.

Brendan Heath with Ryan Ellis, highly favored. We're thinking of a dear friend of the ministry, Fern Hertz, today, and she has given a day sponsor in honor of Ron Hertz. Ron went home to be with the Lord 3 years ago today, still dearly missed, forever in our hearts. Psalm 73:23-24 says, "Yes, I am with you. You hold me by my right hand. You guide me with your counsel, and afterward, you take me to glory." I don't think it matters how many years a loved one has gone, because we're always going to love them. There's always going to be, right, that ache that says they're not with us. Yes, there's comfort. We know where they are. But still, we know that we live on a fallen planet, and there is still that memory of how wonderful they were and how much they brought into our lives. And that's just normal, isn't it, to miss them. Here's Peter Burton, "So Long."

Laura's Story, You Cannot Be Stopped, 10 days away. Yep, the barbecue. That's coming up right here at the studios of WBNH. It's our big, big thank you. Thank you so much for being such a wonderful listener. And you know how we love to show our love for you? Food, right? Grilled food, yummy beans, lots of delicious desserts, and just come and sit. It's our annual barbecue, and that's coming up August the 29th. It'd be lovely if you're thinking of coming to go ahead online and do a little RSVP in, because Carla needs a few statistics just to know we have, you know, in the ballpark, so to speak, the rough amount of numbers. So yeah, go to our website, wbnh.org. Here's Jason Gray, When I Say Yes.

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1: Some of you are here and you are so depleted, so exhausted, so discouraged. And you say, I just can't understand why God has let me get in this place. And God's looking at you and saying, I never called you to that place. Now you're looking at me and saying, God, why am I so tired and energized and discouraged? I don't know. Look, I'm trying to do all this for God. What God puts in your plate, He will give you the power and the strength to accomplish what He has called you to do. If you take on more than what God has called you to do, then you take on more than what you have energy for. So the question is, what has God called you to do?
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2: Looks like we're in for a few clear days coming up for today. 81, still Friday in the low 80s. Saturday and Sunday, it's a repeat. Rinse and repeat without the rinse. And then overnight lows in the 60s. We can open up some windows and get in some fresh air, finally. Here's music from Passion, What He's Done.

Zach Williams, his testimony, Wait For Me. Zach went on a just a route there toward the far country, hanging out with the pigs and just not being a part of his parents' life. But yet, his parents were steadfast. You know, a lot of kids, I guess it's becoming fashionable to go no contact with their parents. I think there's a lot of reasons. You know, sometimes it is on the parent because of their harshness, their meanness, their neglect, their abuse. But for kids who were raised in a Christian home, who were told about Jesus, and it just doesn't make sense. But you know what does make sense? Their choice. And so you honor their choice, just like the prodigal son. He took all his father's wealth that he had coming, you know, and he took off and he squandered it. He lived the way he wanted to, disregarding all that he was given as a child. But yet, what was the father's stance? He didn't go and drag him out of the pig pen. He didn't go and, you know, what are you doing, and harass him. He stood there faithfully and arms wide open, ready to receive that son when the son came back to his senses. So, yeah, take, you know, send the text, I'm thinking of you. Keep inviting, but just that stance of, you know, I'm ready when you are. I'm here, and, you know, hopefully you won't take too long because I won't be here forever, but hopefully they'll come to their senses, and the Lord knows. Keep praying. And let's just not harden hearts. I think that's what the most important message is. Here's music from No Other Name.

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1: I've said before that FEBC never pretends to be a church, nor do we want to be. 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
2: I grew up in the Word of God through FEBC, and later, as our family began to attend underground churches, we found we weren't the only ones listening. 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
1: When she describes the broadcaster is the preacher and an entire village turning to Christ because of a broadcast, I have seen this with my own eyes, where a radio becomes a church, listening to the broadcast, praying, and many coming to faith in Christ.
0: In the absence of a pastor, or sometimes for the underground church, radio is a great answer.
1: And it's so heartwarming to see the way that functions. 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Yet our Lord provides. He is faithful to never leave us alone, never forsake us. 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
1: My wife Mandy and I celebrate our 19th wedding anniversary this week. It continues to amaze me how quickly the years go by, especially when children enter the picture. Something Mandy and I have sought to grow in over time is fighting for one another by praying for each other instead of against one another by arguing. We certainly don't always achieve this goal like we should, but seek to apologize and ask forgiveness when we miss God's best. Let me encourage husbands and wives listening today to navigate the challenges of married life and raising children humbly and prayerfully. In fact, let's all start fresh again this week at being our spouse's greatest forgiver and intercessor. Now that's something to pray about.
0: This has been today's prayer point. For more information about the Greater Peoria House of Prayer, visit gphop.org. That's gphop.org.
2: With SRN News, I'm Bob Agnew in Washington. President Trump launches a crushing economic operation against Iran.
3: President Trump calling it economic D-Day against Iran. He says any country who helps the Iranian regime could face economic consequences. The president posting on his Truth Social page, "No one has given the Islamic Republic of Iran a greater opportunity to make a deal than me. Tragically for them, they have failed to take it. Therefore, today I'm announcing the most crushing economic operation ever taken against any country. This will be economic warfare and isolation on an unprecedented scale." Laura Winters reporting.
2: The mystery continues as to who the president will select to be the next press secretary, with one person stepping up to claim she is not being considered for a high-profile position there. Meanwhile, the now former operator of a couple of Panama Canal ports is demanding big money from Panama.
4: A division of a Hong Kong conglomerate ran the ports for years, but Panama seized them after its Supreme Court ruled the company's concession unconstitutional. Now, C.K. Hutchison is seeking an arbitration award of more than $1.5 billion. Last year, President Trump accused China of running the U.S.-built canal. Hutchison had planned to sell its global ports business, but geopolitical tension and legal challenges stalled the deal. Rich Thomason reporting.
2: Iran, meanwhile, is dismissing President Trump's latest economic threats.
5: Iranian Foreign Minister Abbas Araghchi is rejecting President Donald Trump's threats of economic pain and isolation, saying such failed policies will only stir more hostility among Iranians and bring more failures. Trump has threatened crushing economic measures against Iran, promising economic warfare and isolation on an unprecedented scale. Araghchi says in a social media post that Trump's threats are meant to divert the attention of the U.S. public from...
2: This is SRN News.
6: Foundations of Freedom. A look at America's founding principles and the leaders who shaped our nation.
7: When George Washington accepted command of the Continental Army, Americans were fighting a king and determined not to replace one form of unchecked power with another. Washington understood the difference between authority and ownership. In 1775, he declared, "When we assume the soldier, we did not lay aside the citizen." Even as commander of America's army, Washington remembered that he remained one of the people and that the power entrusted to him was never his to keep. He did not fight to rule America. He fought so Americans could govern themselves. Washington's example gave the young nation something more than victory. It gave America a standard for leadership. Those who hold power must remain accountable to the people they serve. Because in a free nation, leadership is not ownership. It is a duty and a trust.
2: Across 250 years, only three elected governors in America have been black, all Democrats and all men, including the current Maryland governor, Wes Moore. But as Bernie Bennett reports, Moore could soon have some company.
8: Florida Republicans have settled on Congressman Byron Donalds as their candidate for governor, and that now makes eight black major party nominees for governors this year. Maryland's Wes Moore is seeking re-election in November. The Democrat is just the third elected black governor in U.S. history. All have been Democrats and men. The November slate includes Democrats and Republicans, men and women. The nominees are promoting their experience and their ideas for all constituents, but many say the possibility of expanding representation matters given the nation's history. Bernie Bennett reporting.
2: A rise in oil prices sending worries about inflation and bond yields a little higher on Wall Street is also erasing some of the relief that was created this week when the U.S. Treasury Department moved to ease pressure from the bond market. This is SRN News.
9: This is a look at your weather forecast for the Peoria area. We're expecting sunny skies today with an afternoon high of 80 degrees, a low of 62 overnight tonight under mostly clear skies. Sunny on your Friday with a chance of late afternoon and evening showers and thunderstorms tomorrow, high of 83, and then sunny and 81 on Saturday. Again today for your Thursday, we're expecting sunny skies, highs near 80 degrees.
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0: Have you ever wondered if God was really hearing your prayers? Jesus taught that prayer isn't about sounding spiritual or impressing the people around us. It begins with humility, honesty, and coming before the Lord just as we are. That's when we know He hears us. Hello and welcome to Discovering the Jewish Jesus. I'm your host, Dustin Roberts. 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
1: What is authentic prayer? It's so different than from what many people think prayer is. A lot of times when people think prayer, automatically their head goes to religion. But prayer is not about religion. I don't even like talking about those two words in the same sentence. Because God's not about religion. God created you and I in His own image so that we could walk with Him, so that He could have a relationship with you and I. We were created to know God. We were created to experience His glory and to love Him back. And that's really what prayer is. Prayer is about creating that connection between our Creator and ourselves so that we can live in our destiny. The Bible tells us that eye is not seen and ear is not heard, and never has it even entered into the heart of man the things that God has prepared for those that love Him, for those that are called according to His purpose. And what are these mysteries that the Spirit is talking about? The greatest of the mysteries is simply knowing God. We're talking about authentic prayer. Jesus said, "This is eternal life." Now think about this. We have been called to receive eternal life. That's the gift of God. To as many as believed Him, to then He gave the gift of eternal life. But what is eternal life? Jesus said in the Gospel of John, "This is eternal life, that they would know God and Jesus Christ, Yeshua HaMashiach, Yeshua of Nazareth, whom the Father sent." And so prayer is all about entering into a state, if you will, of knowing God. In our deepest kishkas, it's a Yiddish word. It means the deepest of our inside. The goal of prayer is to know God. We can pray about a lot of things, and we should talk to God about everything. But if we're really living in the type of mindset that God wants for us, our greatest prayer is going to be to know Him. Jesus said, "This is eternal life, to know God and Jesus, Yeshua of Nazareth, whom the Father sent." You see, part of authentic prayer is being, first of all, concerned, beloved one, with what God wants for you rather than what you want for yourself. If you and I are ever going to be satisfied, and you can be satisfied, because Jesus said that if we would yield to Him, if we would submit to His mastery in our life, His Spirit within us would become like a well of living water springing up to eternal life so that we would hunger and thirst no more. Yeshua said, "If the Son sets you free, you will be free indeed." Jesus said, "I have come to give life and to give it more abundantly." But the challenge for many that are naming the name of Jesus is that they're looking for this abundant life. They're looking for this satisfaction that Jesus spoke of by asking God to add to their life the things of the world. But the Bible says all that's in the world, everything that we see, it's not from the Father, but it's from the world. For all that's in the world, the Scripture says, the lust of the eyes, you know, everything that we see, you know, "Oh, I want that. Oh, I want that. I want that." We see it, we want it. But the Bible says, all that's in the world, the lust of the eyes, those things that we see that we want, the lust of the flesh, food, sex, the boastful pride of life, we want to be somebody in the world. The Bible says, all those things, they're not from the Father, they're from the world. See, what God has for you and I is at a totally different level. It comes from way down deep. It comes from knowing Father, knowing that security of relationship with Him. It's building this relationship so that you don't feel alone anymore. So the goal of our prayer should not be religious language and somehow learning how to pray like some religious technician. It's not about memorized prayers. The goal of our prayer should first of all be, beloved one, that we would know God. This is what the whole purpose is, that we would be conformed to the image of His Son. And what is the purpose of the Son? The Son existed for the Father. Remember, Jesus said, I have food that you don't know about. My food is to do the will of Him who sent me. So when we speak about authentic prayer, we have to understand that if we want to move into the deep places in our prayer experience with the Lord, we have to let go of wanting so much and praying so much about those things that we desire that are from the world. And we need to instead be asking ourselves, Father, what do you want from me? What's your desire for my life? Where do you want to connect with me? What do I need to forsake? What do I need to let go of? How can I enter into a deeper place with you so that I can fulfill your purpose for my life? Authentic prayer happens when we transition from just asking from the Father the things that we want that are from the world to instead say, Father, I want the deeper things. I want to enter into a reality that the world can't take away. I want to lay a hold of you so that when I get old and my hairs are gray, my leaf will not wither, that I'll have joy even in my old age because my joy won't be dependent on the world or my status in the world. It'll be dependent on the relationship that I have forged with you, on connecting with you in the deeper realm. Remember when Jesus taught us to pray, he said, pray in this way. And of course, we know the Lord's Prayer. But how did Yeshua end the Lord's Prayer? And how did He begin the Lord's Prayer? He said, to pray in this way, thy kingdom come, thy will be done on earth as it is in heaven. He made the prayer when He taught us how to pray. Listen, He made it all about the Father's will. That's where He began, our Father that art in heaven, right? Holy is your name. He was first of all focused on the Father, on the holiness of the Father, on being pleasing to the Father. He wasn't looking to the Father to first just meet His personal needs. He was first of all concerned about the glory of the Father. Thy kingdom come, thy will be done on earth as it is in heaven. Now, some of you, this might not be of interest to you. And if it's not, it's possibly because you're not connected to the Lord in the right way. But for those of us that hear that deeper heartbeat of the Father, I trust that the words that I'm speaking are resonating with your soul. The scripture says, why are you searching for me in cisterns that hold no water, and you've forsaken the fountain of living water? Of course, the Lord is speaking of Himself as the fountain of living water. Remember the woman at the well, she said to Jesus, how are you going to get some water out of the well? The well is deep, she said to Him. And you don't have anything to get down there and draw the water out with. And what did Yeshua say? He said, woman, if you knew who was speaking to you right now, you would ask, and I would give you rivers of living water. This is what our heartbeat is in prayer, beloved, to receive the river of life so that our heart won't grow cold, and so that our leaves will never diminish. It will be like a tree planted by rivers of living water. Authentic prayer is about questing after the real things. I mean, I'm so thankful the Lord has blessed me in so many ways. But I promise you this before the Lord. I never walked or looked for or desired or pursued the outer things first. My quest has been to know God, to have victory in His Spirit. And so authentic prayer is about desiring the things that God desires for you rather than coming to him simply for him to fill in the missing blanks in your life, those things that you think are needs, which oftentimes are just temporary fleshly things that the world has to offer.
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1: So what we did, we turned to Psalm 51 as an example of authentic prayer. And of course, Psalm 51 was written by David. We call him David Melech, the king of Israel. And David wrote Psalm 51 after he had sinned with Bathsheba and ordered the death of her husband. And David began his prayer in Psalm 51 by asking the God of grace to blot out his sin, his transgression, in his compassion. And this is where we begin in prayer. We first have to repent. We have to realize that we are in need of mercy. You see, authentic prayer, beloved one, begins with a humble heart. Paul realized that he was a sinner saved by grace. Paul realized that he was still striving in his life to overcome evil. Paul wrote in the book of Romans, I find that evil dwells in me, Paul said, the one that wishes to do good. He said, God, who's going to help me? And then he said, thanks be to God that gives us the victory. We come to the Lord looking for mercy with a humble heart. We don't come before him proud with some kind of religious spirit. Some people, when they pray sometimes to be seen in front of other people praying. That's what Jesus accused the Pharisees of. He said, you guys, you know, you say these long religious prayers. You think God's going to respond because of your many words. You do everything to be noticed by men. Some of us don't realize that when we're in church or we're praying with Christian friends, that when we're praying, we're really not praying out of a humble heart before a Father of grace. What we're really focused on is how religious and sanctified do we sound to the people around us that are listening to us pray. We got to separate ourselves from that demonic, defiled mindset. It doesn't matter what anybody thinks. We don't do what we do to be noticed by men. Authentic prayer requires a humble heart. You know, it's interesting. I think about in the tabernacle, remember in the book of Exodus, where the Lord told Moses, he said, I want you to build me this tabernacle. In Hebrew, it was called the Mishkan. It was the place where God met his people. And the Lord told Moses, now I want you to build me this Mishkan. I want you to build me this tabernacle because I desire to meet with you there. I want to dwell with you. So the Mishkan gives us insight into where we can meet God and how we can allow God to dwell with us. And then the Lord told Moses, now you need to build this tabernacle, the Lord said, exactly according to the pattern that I show you. So every piece of the tabernacle, which later became the temple in Jerusalem, it was the tabernacle when they were in the wilderness moving towards the promised land. It was a temporary structure that they picked up and carried whenever they moved. But when they finally entered into Israel, then they took the pattern that God gave Moses that they built the tabernacle out of, and they transferred it into building a permanent temple there, applying the same principle and the same furnishings that were in the tabernacle. So all of it was through a divine blueprint, and it all means something. And so the Lord said, Moses, I want you to build it exactly according to the pattern that I show you. And what happened was when you entered the tabernacle and when you entered that holy place in the temple, you entered a room. And in that room, it was completely cut off. It was completely concealed with animal skin. So there was no wind that was able to enter the room. It was completely cut off from the natural world. The only light in the room was through a 7-tiered menorah candle that was continually burning, symbolizing the Holy Spirit, that we must live not by the natural light of the sun, but by the supernatural light of the Holy Spirit. There was no natural light in the tabernacle. There was only the supernatural light from the menorah. But also in the tabernacle, which is the point that I was driving towards, also in that tabernacle, in that holy place, beloved, was an altar of incense. And the Bible tells us that the incense represents the prayers of the saints. Inside the holy place, within the tabernacle, there was an altar of incense that continually was burning. And the scripture tells us that that incense that was burning in that meeting place where God met his people, the tabernacle, the Mishkan, that incense represents the prayers of God's saints. And remember what I said a moment ago, and there was no natural wind that could get in because it was completely covered with animal skins, which means that as that incense was burning, the smoke ascended straight up because there was no wind. Like if I lit incense where I'm at right now outside, the smoke of that incense would not go straight up because there's wind blowing here. It would go out to the side. It would go with the direction of the wind. But in the tabernacle, the smoke went straight up. It ascended right to Hashem, right to Father God. What's my point? True, authentic prayer, beloved one, ascends straight up to God. Unfortunately, many of those that name Jesus when they pray, their prayer is not ascending straight up to God. It's blowing to the side towards the people next to them, because they're more focused on impressing the people next to them. They're more focused on making a good religious impression on the person standing beside them than they are with actually talking to God. And that type of prayer, beloved, has to stop. If we want to be heard by the Lord in such a way that he responds with joy to our prayer, if we want to move his heart, we need to be humble. We need to recognize we're standing in his presence. And we need to talk to him, not trying to impress other people. David in Psalm number 51, he started his prayer with a humble heart. And so he began saying, Lord, I know I'm a sinner. Blot out my transgressions and remove my sin from me, for I know that you're a compassionate God. And then David went on to ask God to wash him. Paul, like I said earlier, he realized that he was still dealing with the principle of evil inside him. Paul said in Romans, he said, I find within myself that evil dwells in me, Paul said. I'm wanting to do good. I agree with God, and yet I find that there's still evil in me. And so David continues his prayer, and he said, wash me thoroughly from my iniquity and cleanse me from my sin. For I know, David said, my transgression and my sin is ever before me. Against you and you only I have sinned. Today, beloved, let's take a moment. Let's humble ourselves before the Lord. When the two sinners went to pray, when the Pharisee, I should say, and the sinner prayed next to each other, the Pharisee congratulated himself. He said, Lord, I thank you that I'm not like one of these sinners. We all know the story. The sinner said, Lord, forgive me, a sinner. Father God, in Yeshua's name, I confess on behalf of all those that are in agreement with the truth right now, Father, we're sinners. Thank you for your loving us. Thank you for your compassion. Father, we ask you now to wash us and to cleanse us thoroughly and completely of our sin. Father, thank you for making us blameless in your presence. And thank you for washing us by your word through the regenerating power of the Ruach HaKodesh.
2: In the world, when we give, that means we have left over. That's the natural realm. But the supernatural realm is this. Jesus said, give, and it will be given back to you, pressed down, good measure, and running over into your lap. The Bible says, with what measure we give, it will come back to us. If we give bountifully, if we sow bountifully, it's going to come back to us bountifully. I want to encourage you to believe for God to supernaturally bless your finances as you give. It's going to come back, beloved, according to that which you measure, pressed down, good measure, and running over into your lap.
0: If the Lord is calling you to give a gift to Discovering the Jewish Jesus, a gift of any amount, make sure to call us right now. Our number is 888-MY-RABBI. Once again, that phone number is 888-697-2224. 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You know, your faithfulness, it allows us to spread the good news far and wide. What that means is all over the world. We're an international ministry. We're reaching the far-flung corners of the globe, and we're also all over the United States. It allows us to fulfill the Bible's mandate to bring the gospel to the world. But we're not just bringing the gospel to the world. We're reaching Israel as well. We're reaching Jewish people with the gospel. And you know what? Jesus said himself that he won't return until Jewish people say, Baruch haba b'shem Adonai. That's blessed is he who comes in the name of the Lord. So you know what? If we want Jesus to return, we've got to reach Jewish people with the gospel. And you can help us do it. Would you join us in encouraging men and women all over the world to take that step of faith, especially Jewish people? Give online at discoveringthejewishjesus.com. And I just want to say, you know, a lot of people think that their gift doesn't matter, that they won't make a difference. But I've got to tell you that because a lot of people feel that way, people don't give, and then no one is giving. So I want to encourage you, if you're listening to this show today and you know you've never taken that step to give and this ministry is blessing you and you think it would be a blessing to others, I just want to ask you to support us. You don't have to give some big gift or anything. Just take the step of faith. Follow whatever God is leading you to do. Thank you so much. We love you. God bless you. And now here's Rabbi with the Aaronic blessing.
2: Blessings trump curses. And in the book of Numbers chapter 6, we find the Aaronic blessing that God commanded Moses' brother Aaron, the high priest, to speak over the children of Israel. There's power in blessing, beloved ones. So take part in receiving Father's blessing upon your life today. The Lord bless you and keep you. The Lord make his face shine on you and be gracious to you. The Lord lift you up with his countenance. And the Lord give you, beloved one, his peace. And now in Hebrew.

0: God bless you, and shalom.
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2: In a courtroom, witnesses are to share the facts of what they saw and experienced, not opinions or speculation. And these facts became evidence for the judge and jury. Thanks for connecting with Today in the Word. I'm Donna Leland. In the book of Acts, Luke explained that Jesus spent 40 days with his followers after his suffering. During that time, Jesus provided many convincing proofs to these witnesses, his disciples, showing that he had truly risen from the dead. Many convincing proofs indicates evidence that was credible enough to be used in a court of law. Because the resurrection is central to the gospel, Jesus' followers certainly had no doubt on this point. During those 40 days, Jesus also spoke to his followers about the kingdom of God. But his teaching apparently left them with some ambiguity because they ask about the timeline. Jesus would not give them a specific day or time, but in verses 4 through 5, he instructed the apostles to stay in Jerusalem, even though the city was volatile and even dangerous. They were waiting for the Holy Spirit, who would give them power and embolden their communication. Jesus was clear about what we should do next. Today in the Word, we read in Acts 1:8, "And you will be my witnesses in Jerusalem and in all Judea and Samaria and to the ends of the earth." We too are his witnesses, called upon to communicate the truth of the gospel. Lord, help us be faithful witnesses for your name and your kingdom. Amen. We hope you're enjoying our study. And if you'd like to invite a friend to join you in this adventure of exploring God's Word, point them to our website, todayintheword.org. 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
3: What should you say to an infant? Some insight next on today's Creation Moment. And now, here's our Creation Moments host, Ian Taylor.
4: New research suggests that you might want to be careful about what you say around babies. As every parent knows, young children are sponges that easily absorb knowledge from their surroundings. Now there is research that says that by 7 months of age, infants have already absorbed the basic rules of language. In this study, 7-month-old infants listened to a sequence of syllables in which the third syllable was the same as the first. One that was used was ga to ga. After listening to different versions of the same pattern, they were given a new sequence in which the last two syllables were the same, such as wo, fi, fi. Researchers found that the babies looked in the direction that the new sequence came from much longer, showing curiosity and surprise at them. Further study of the infants' responses showed that they were responding to new sounds and not just the changes in the pattern of syllables. This study supports the idea that we are born with brain circuits that are, so to speak, pre-wired to learn and use grammar, say the researchers. The question for those who believe that we are products of chance evolution is, how did we get pre-wired for learning and using grammar if we are the result of chance forces? The answer is, of course, that when God created us, he not only gave us the gift of language, but he gave us brains that are eager to learn language from infancy. Then he gave us his word of salvation in Jesus Christ so that he would not lose us.
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6: This is a look at your weather forecast for the Peoria area. We're expecting sunny skies today with an afternoon high of 80 degrees. A low of 62 overnight tonight under mostly clear skies. Sunny on your Friday with a chance of late afternoon and evening showers and thunderstorms tomorrow, high of 83, and then sunny and 81 on Saturday. Again today for your Thursday, we're expecting sunny skies, highs near 80 degrees.
1: 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He is dearly missed and forever in our hearts. From Psalm 73, "Yes, I am with you. You will hold me by your right hand."
7: 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Hi, I'm Dr. Erwin Lutzer. We're good news radio for the heart of Central Illinois. 'Cause it's your word. It's
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0: We're in the book of Galatians today in the New Testament. As Paul says, there is only one true gospel, and how do we defend the gospel and also no return to the law? That's Galatians chapters 1 and 2 as we listen in.
1: Greetings. Paul, an apostle not from men nor through man, but through Jesus Christ and God the Father who raised him from the dead, and all the brethren who are with me, to the churches of Galatia. Grace to you and peace from God the Father and our Lord Jesus Christ, who gave himself for our sins, that he might deliver us from this present evil age, according to the will of our God and Father, to whom be glory forever and ever. Amen. I marvel that you are turning away so soon from him who called you in the grace of Christ to a different gospel, which is not another. But there are some who trouble you and want to pervert the gospel of Christ. But even if we, or an angel from heaven, preach any other gospel to you than what we have preached to you, let him be accursed. As we have said before, so now I say again, if anyone preaches any other gospel to you than what you have received, let him be accursed. For do I now persuade men or God? Or do I seek to please men? For if I still pleased men, I would not be a bondservant of Christ. But I make known to you, brethren, that the gospel which was preached by me is not according to man. For I neither received it from man, nor was I taught it, but it came through the revelation of Jesus Christ. For you have heard of my former conduct in Judaism, how I persecuted the church of God beyond measure and tried to destroy it. And I advanced in Judaism beyond many of my contemporaries in my own nation, being more exceedingly zealous for the traditions of my fathers. But when it pleased God, who separated me from my mother's womb and called me through his grace to reveal his Son in me, that I might preach him among the Gentiles. I did not immediately confer with flesh and blood, nor did I go up to Jerusalem to those who were apostles before me, but I went to Arabia and returned again to Damascus. Then after 3 years, I went up to Jerusalem to see Peter and remained with him 15 days. But I saw none of the other apostles except James, the Lord's brother. Now, concerning the things which I write to you, indeed, before God, I do not lie. Afterward, I went into the regions of Syria and Cilicia, and I was unknown by face to the churches of Judea which were in Christ. But they were hearing only, "He who formerly persecuted us now preaches the faith which he once tried to destroy." And they glorified God in me. Then after 14 years, I went up again to Jerusalem with Barnabas and also took Titus with me. And I went up by revelation and communicated to them that gospel which I preach among the Gentiles, but privately to those who were of reputation, lest by any means I might run or had run in vain. Yet not even Titus, who was with me, being a Greek, was compelled to be circumcised. And this occurred because of false brethren secretly brought in, who came in by stealth to spy out our liberty which we have in Christ Jesus, that they might bring us into bondage, to whom we did not yield submission even for an hour, that the truth of the gospel might continue with you. But from those who seem to be something, whatever they were, it makes no difference to me. God shows personal favoritism to no man, for those who seem to be something added nothing to me. But on the contrary, when they saw that the gospel for the uncircumcised had been committed to me, as the gospel for the circumcised was to Peter, for he who worked effectively in Peter for the apostleship to the circumcised also worked effectively in me toward the Gentiles. And when James, Cephas, and John, who seemed to be pillars, perceived the grace that had been given to me, they gave me and Barnabas the right hand of fellowship, that we should go to the Gentiles and they to the circumcised. They desired only that we should remember the poor, the very thing which I also was eager to do. Now when Peter had come to Antioch, I withstood him to his face, because he was to be blamed. For before certain men came from James, he would eat with the Gentiles. But when they came, he withdrew and separated himself, fearing those who were of the circumcision. And the rest of the Jews also played the hypocrite with him, so that even Barnabas was carried away with their hypocrisy. But when I saw that they were not straightforward about the truth of the gospel, I said to Peter before them all, "If you, being a Jew, live in the manner of Gentiles and not as the Jews, why do you compel Gentiles to live as Jews? We who are Jews by nature and not sinners of the Gentiles, knowing that a man is not justified by the works of the law, but by faith in Jesus Christ, even we have believed in Christ Jesus that we might be justified by faith in Christ and not by the works of the law. For by the works of the law, no flesh shall be justified. But if, while we seek to be justified by Christ, we ourselves also are found sinners, is Christ therefore a minister of sin? Certainly not. For if I build again those things which I destroyed, I make myself a transgressor. For I, through the law, died to the law that I might live to God. I have been crucified with Christ. It is no longer I who live, but Christ lives in me. And the life which I now live in the flesh, I live by faith in the Son of God, who loved me and gave himself for me. I do not set aside the grace of God, for if righteousness comes through the law, then Christ died in vain."
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1: Liberty Counsel files a complaint with the Department of Agriculture after a Christian church was unlawfully terminated from a food bank partnership regarding religious statements. We're going to be talking about this on Faith and Freedom. I'm Matt Staver, founder and chairman of Liberty Counsel. Joining me is Holly Mead.
2: You know, this reminds me of our friend Alveda King, and she is part of the prayer and faith office at the White House, and her position is at the U.S. Department of Agriculture, so maybe we need to give her a call and let her know what's going on. These people are not getting

0: Let her know what's going on. These people are not getting their food. And oddly enough, this food bank also feeds people, the Native American tribe that is in this area, and they're now being deprived of food.
1: Yeah, the church is called Foundations for Nations Church. It's located on a privately owned property within the Wind River Indian Reservation near Riverton, Wyoming. And so how this controversy began is the pastor of that particular church, there's pastors Jason and Sarah Lucas, husband and wife. And so the message one Sunday was that Jesus is the only way.
0: True.
1: And as a result of that, the Arapaho tribe, which is one of the tribe, there's the Shoshone as well, which is the primary tribe there, and they're not having any issues with the church, but it was the Arapaho that really pushed back, and they didn't like the message. And again, this is a church that's on privately owned property, but it's located within the Wind River Indian Reservation in Wyoming. The Shoshone don't have an issue. It's this northern Arapaho tribe that is doing this, and it's very aggressive. They didn't like the message that Jesus is the only way. And so they have really pushed back against this church. They have threatened to close the access to the road, which would be a violation of other law. They can't do that. They have no authority to do so. They have engaged in some violence against the church by slashing tires. There's been death threats as well against the church and the leaders of the church because of this message. And again, the message is Jesus is the only way.
0: But it's a church, Matt. I mean, I wouldn't want a church to preach anything else than Jesus is the way, right?
1: That's right. I mean, and so the church also has a food bank. And the complaint that we filed recently was on behalf of the church against the Food Bank of the Rockies and its operational hub, Food Bank of Wyoming.
0: And so the issue here is because the food bank receives federal funding, they decided they didn't like this message from the church?
1: Yeah, so the food bank, it's a Colorado-based nonprofit organization. It receives federal funds, and that's why the Department of Agriculture is the agency that we have filed the complaint to. But this particular food bank receives federal funds for food, but is now taking sides on a religious dispute between the church and the Northern Arapaho Tribe Business Council. And now it has wrongfully cut off food supplies to the church's off-reservation. Again, this is not located within the Wind River Indian Reservation. It is completely off that jurisdiction. So that's where the church feeds many, many people. And they were in a partnership with this food bank to receive some food, and they would get resources from other places as well, and they would feed people, including people from the Northern Arapaho tribe. Now, the food bank, since it receives federal funding or federal USDA funding, federal civil rights and religious protections apply to this particular matter. And so that food bank cannot violate the federal civil rights law and religious protections that apply to anyone that they are working with. And so they are making decisions based on religion. In other words, the Northern Arapaho Tribe Business Council, they don't like the fact that this church, which is on its own private property, the church's own private property, within the Wind River Indian Reservation, presented a message that Jesus is the only way. They are wanting to say, well, there's other ways to God, and you know, there's this other kind of ceremony that they do, and by saying Jesus is the only way, you are challenging the Arapaho religion. Well, you know what? People have a religious freedom right under our Constitution to preach, especially Jesus is the only way.
0: In a church.
1: So the Arapaho are having this issue with the church. They want to shut down the church because they preach that Jesus is the only way. Then outside of the Arapahos, this other thing developed, and that is this food bank of the Rockies has taken sides on this issue. And they're saying, well, if that's your position, that Jesus is the only way, then we're going to cut off the partnership with you. And we're going to take the side of the Arapahos that Jesus is not the only way. Well, they can't do that. They can't do that and still receive USDA funding

Rejoice always, pray without ceasing, in everything give thanks, for this is the will of God in Christ Jesus for you. 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I heard it first on the radio. Here's the Gaither Vocal Band.

Matthew West on WBNH. Take heart, be encouraged. I pray hope would fill you today that God loves you, He's for you, and He is with you. Amen. Coming up, Parenting Today's Teens on this National Radio Day. Hey, thanks for emailing me about the Moody Radio books. And the first couple who emailed me will receive a copy of This Is Moody Radio, 100 Years of Proclaiming the Gospel. Here's Elevation.

0: James chapter 1 commands us to be quick to listen, slow to speak, and slow to become angry. It's a tall order, isn't it? Especially with teens in the house. Hi, I'm Mark Gregston with Parenting Today's Teens. I love that verse because it communicates something I see every day. When parents jump to conclusions or begin lecturing before they've listened, it does more harm than good. When your teen acts up, ask questions first. Be quick to listen. Her actions may signal an issue or incident you haven't heard about yet. She's using her actions to alert you. Let's be quick to listen, slow to speak, and slow to become angry.
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Jesus All Along for any cash. Yeah, it's one of those where you go your own way for so long and you look back and you're like, whoa, he was actually right there with me, holding my hand, maybe holding me all together. Here's Rhett Walker, Good to Me.

Won't Start Now. Seth Schleter with Won't Start Now on Good News Radio. Well, our broadcast today is brought to us in part by Fern Hertz of Bartonville in loving memory of Ron Hertz, who went home to heaven to be with his Lord and Savior 3 years ago today. He is dearly missed and forever in our hearts. She wants to share from Psalm 73. It says, "Yes, I am with you. You will hold me with your right hand. You guide me with your counsel. And afterward, you take me into glory." Thank you, Fern, for your generous support of this ministry. Here's Toby Mack and CeCe Winans.

0: How's your HQ today? Your hope quotient? Take our Laugh Again quiz to find out. When you get looking at newspaper headlines or your crazy children, do you A, give way to despair, worry, and binge eating? B, rant and rave about the sorry state of today's youth, then go out for a smoke? Or C, remind yourself that God does amazing work in the dark, that He was gracious enough to love and change you, and if there's hope for you, there's hope for anyone? I hope you picked C. If your HQ still needs a boost, listen to Romans 15:13. It's one of my favorite verses and my prayer for you today. May the God of hope fill you with all joy and peace as you trust in Him, so that you may overflow with hope by the power of the Holy Spirit.
1: This is Laugh Again with Phil Calloway. If you'd like to hear more and discover all things Laugh Again, visit us at laughagain.us. Laugh Again. Truth bringing laughter to life.

McDonald, ain't no way on this warm day after the rain hit. A lot of flash flooding last night. Heard many had water in their basements. So hope you are able to attend to that and quickly get the water out. Right now it's 80 degrees. Tonight, 59 and patchy fog this evening and into the morning. I have 82 tomorrow, about a 40% chance of thunderstorms tomorrow night. But then no rain in the forecast Saturday, Sunday, and Monday. All sunshine, 81, 78, and then 77. Here's Paul Balazs.

As Thorne Wells, let the church sing. Let's sing to God a song of rejoicing, a new song, maybe even an old song. Whatever it is, how you praise God, sing unto him and rejoice, for he is so good. He's so worthy. Here's Matt Redman, Your Grace Finds Me.

0: This is Ken Ham, an Aussie transplant with a passion for sharing the truth of God's Word. In the book of Judges, we read about a time when everyone did what was right in their own eyes. That's America today. You see, in the past, America was a Christianized nation. People more or less started their thinking with a Christian worldview. We don't have that shared foundation anymore. We now live in a time where we think we set the rules. And of course, if sinful, fallible human beings are the standard for morality, then sin is going to be normalized. As a prophet Isaiah put it, people will call bittersweet and sweet bitter. We can't look to our culture for morality. We need to go to God's perfect, unchanging Word.
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But God bless you, friend. News is next, then Janet Parshall. 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Here's Ben Fuller with Carrie Underwood. Yeah.

0: The daily blackouts in Cuba have been in the news for months. Around the world, more people are starting to pay attention, concern is growing, and this prompted a question this week about whether Christian radio can be heard in Cuba. A concerned supporter of El Faro de Redención, which is Haven Ministries' broadcast into Cuba, asked this: if Cubans have no electricity, how can they hear a radio broadcast? And if they're not listening, where does the money go? I appreciate questions like that. It reflects good stewardship and deserves a straight answer. So here it is. Cuba's blackouts are daily, but electricity usually comes back for a couple of hours each day. People have learned to recharge everything battery-powered when it does, and most radios in Cuba use rechargeable batteries, as do smartphones. Cubans listen and are telling us, hearing the gospel is like having a light in the dark. I'm David Wolin at haventoday.org.
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2: In James chapter 3, beginning in verse 13, he says, "Who among you is wise and understanding? Let him show by his good behavior his deeds in the gentleness of wisdom. But if you have bitter jealousy and selfish ambition in your heart, do not be arrogant and so lie against the truth." If we don't go looking for wisdom, and even if we go and doubt, we end up with nothing. And if we don't go looking for wisdom, we can't get out of storms. Storms demand hanging in there and having faith in God and trusting and believing in God. Storms demand that I walk with God and trust God and be obedient to God, or find out why this is happening to me, like in the case of Job. Wisdom. So in the midst of storms, the Bible says you got to have wisdom, and you have to have faith in God's word through the process. The question is, what does wisdom look like? And James gets really blunt about it. There's so many people saying they're wise, and listen to them. But the Bible says you can determine what is wisdom. One, if there's no knowledge, there will be no wisdom. You must have a knowledge base in order to let wisdom work its way out. That's why he says, you can pray for wisdom, but you gotta have faith. Faith comes by hearing, and hearing by the word of God. So if a person does not commit to learn the word of God, commit to apply the word of God, the person will not gain wisdom, even when God had given it to them.

0: The Gospel of Luke, chapter 18, tells the story of two men. One was a very proud religious man who prayed out loud in public just to impress those around him. He thanked God that he was better than others. The other man was a tax collector. He was hated by many people because of the way he cheated them out of their money. When this man prayed, he wouldn't even look up to heaven because he felt he wasn't worthy to. He asked God to forgive him for all the sins he had committed. In today's adventure, Eugene was a little like the proud religious man. They both had a great knowledge of the Bible and could impress those around them, but they were both missing something too, a heart that trusted in God and not themselves. Zachary was a little like the tax collector. Both of them knew that they sinned and didn't think they were worthy to be called Christians. What they both needed to know was that God forgives them and loves them. In any of these cases, the important thing to remember is that we need God in everything we do. Well, that's all for now. If you ever want to write to us, just send your card or letter to Adventures in Odyssey, Colorado Springs, Colorado, 80995. Or in Canada, write to Box 9800, Vancouver, BC, V6B4G3. And don't forget to ask how you can get your own copy of today's episode. It's called Do for a Change. That address once again is Adventures in Odyssey, Colorado Springs, Colorado, 80995. 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Do for a Change was written by Marshall Younger and directed by Phil Lawler. Our production engineer was Mark Brewery, and our executive producer was Chuck Bolte. And I'm Chris, hoping you'll join us again next time for more Adventures in Odyssey.
1: With SRN News, I'm Keith Peters in Washington. The boat pilot in a fatal New York capsizing earlier this month was in the U.S. illegally.
2: The pilot of a speedboat that capsized during a tour around the Statue of Liberty has been arrested by U.S. immigration authorities, who say he was in the country illegally. The Department of Homeland Security says that Manuel Ernesto Hernandez Hermana falsely claimed he was a U.S. citizen when he entered the country in 2007. He now has a pending federal criminal case in connection with the August 8th boat crash that killed an infant and her mother. Online records show that the 46-year-old citizen of El Salvador is now being held at an ICE detention facility in New Jersey. I'm Lisa Dwyer.
1: President Trump taking to his social media to announce what he calls a crushing economic operation against Iran. Correspondent Laura Winters reports.
3: President Trump announcing a new phase of financial warfare against Iran. He's calling it Economic D-Day and says any country that continues to enable the regime will face tremendous consequences. The president posting in part on his Truth Social page, "We need all of our allies to stand with the United States of America to isolate and defeat the Iran threat. These maniacs are on the ropes, and these historic measures will cripple them and their ability to project terror worldwide." Laura Winters reporting.
1: Federal agents have seized electronic devices from former Representative Eric Swalwell and searched his Washington home as part of an investigation into allegations of sexual misconduct by the ex-Democratic congressman from California. Swalwell's devices were seized at the San Francisco airport on Saturday, and federal agents searched his home a day later. On Wall Street, the Dow down by 703 points today. This is SRN News. A prisoner sues Indiana, correspondent Michael Harrington reports.
4: The male inmate is living as a female and wants the state to foot the bill for a sex change operation. But Indiana has a law against that, and now the man is going to court in hopes of overturning it. He is arguing that to deny him a taxpayer-funded sex change operation would violate the constitutional injunction against cruel and unusual punishment. A number of states are passing laws designed to eliminate such surgeries from the list of approved medical care for prisoners. Michael Harrington reporting.
1: Taliban rulers are marking the fifth anniversary of their return to power in Afghanistan. They claim to have brought stability and ended decades of conflict. However, the United Nations warns of a grave human rights crisis, especially for women and girls. Religious freedom advocates say conditions for Christians in Afghanistan are now the worst they have ever been. This is SRN News. The worries in the bond market knock U.S. stocks lower.
5: Stocks fell on Wall Street Thursday and bond yields rose on a jump in oil prices. The S&P 500 index fell 0.9%. The Dow fell 1.3%. The Nasdaq Composite fell 1%. Treasury yields rose after the price of oil jumped following President Donald Trump's latest threat to Iran. Bond yields have been rising throughout the summer because of worries about stubborn inflation. Walmart slumped after giving a disappointing forecast for its upcoming quarter. Results from retailers are being closely watched as households get squeezed by higher prices on everything from groceries to gas. Damian Troisi, New York.
1: Canada and the United States have moved closer to finalizing a trade agreement that would avert threatened 50% U.S. tariffs. More details available at srnnews.com. From Washington, I'm Keith Peters reporting.
6: This is your weather forecast for the Peoria area. We're expecting mostly clear skies overnight tonight, low of 62 degrees. Sunny on your Friday with a chance of late afternoon and evening showers and thunderstorms tomorrow, high of 83. Highs near 81 degrees on Saturday under sunny skies, and then sunny again on Sunday, high of 78. Again, for our overnight, we'll be mostly clear, expecting a low of 62.
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10: Well, happy Thursday. It's Gospel Radio Favorites. I'm Brian Crow. So happy to be with you. Let's begin with Romans chapter 1, verse 17. "For therein is the righteousness of God revealed from faith to faith, as it is written, the just shall live by faith." That's Romans chapter 1, verse 17. We have some fantastic music on the way. Gold City, 11th Hour, the Jordan Family Band, and the Hoppers all coming up, and many more. Here's Sunday Drive, going to get us started tonight on this 20th day of August. He'll Never Stop Being Good. 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Good evening.